0: did my mother conceive me. Behold, thou desirest truth in the inward part, and hidden part thou shalt make me to know wisdom. Purge me with hyssop, I shall be clean. Wash me, and I shall be whiter than snow. Make me to hear joy and gladness, that the bones which thou hast broken may rejoice. Hide thy face from my sins, and blot out all mine iniquities. Create in me a clean heart, O God. Renew a right spirit within me. Cast me not away from thy presence, and take not thy Holy Spirit from me. Restore to me the joy of thy salvation, and hold me with thy free spirit. Then will I teach transgressors thy ways, and sinners shall be converted unto thee. Tonight I want to bring you a message entitled Requirements for Real Revival. Thank you. You may be seated. Don't forget the announcement Pastor made about the children. Well, you can bring them in, and on the last congregational song, we'll dismiss them for their special class tomorrow night. You can also bring neighborhood kids in who can hear the gospel on their level and have them hear under the sound of the Word of God. Requirements for real revival. Let's pray together. Heavenly Father, we enter your gates with thanksgiving, your courts with praise. We bless you that in this auditorium, transformations took place today. We pray for these dear folks who will be baptized and discipled in the days ahead. Now we pray for everybody that's here. May we not just be in body here. May our whole heart be here. May we listen, learn, and live what the Spirit says to the church. In Jesus' name, amen. I believe the greatest need of the Church of Jesus Christ in the United States of America is genuine, heaven-sent, God-inaugurated, Bible-centered revival. The Bible says we believers are to be salt and light, both of those influence. Unfortunately, the salt has lost its savor, and the light has lost its brightness. Very little influence, unfortunately, on the unsaved by the saved. Do you ever stop to think that in these United States, every 24 hours, there's about 3,500 murders that the world doesn't want to report? They call it abortion, but God calls it murder. You need to understand that when you studied the 139th Psalm, our members were written before we were ever born. Somebody said, don't you believe life begins at conception? No, I believe life begins in the mind of God. And then a man and woman come together, and if you take that life, you're guilty of murder. Don't you forget that when Mary, pregnant with Jesus, went to see Elizabeth, pregnant with John, the Bible does not say the fetus moved. It says the babe leaped in her womb. Every 60 minutes in the United States of America, Americans are consuming $4 million worth of booze, which would make us a nation of alcoholics. You say it's a disease. It's not a disease, it's disobedience. Proverbs 20 and verse 1 says, wine is a mocker, strong drink is raging. Whosoever deceived thereby is not wise. You realize there are more porno joints in the United States than there are McDonald's? Pornography now outsells the NFL, the NBA, and Major League Baseball. It's a sewer running through the streets of this nation. It's interesting that for every marriage that occurs, one out of every two marriages will end in the divorce courts. Two out of every three second marriages will end in the divorce courts. Go to the state schools. They are humanistic flavored. They are absolutely centered in the philosophy that is anti-God. They're not going to talk about the resurrection, but they will talk about reincarnation. They're not going to give you a New Testament, but they will talk to you about the New Age. Our previous president sat in the White House and invited thriving homosexuals to come in and said, you have a champion in the White House. Mr. Obama better read Leviticus 18:22. Thou shalt not lie with mankind as thou liest with womankind. It is an abomination, and it still is an abomination. I can't believe that five unelected officials on the Supreme Court decided they knew more in 2015 about marriage than God does. But I have news for the Supreme Court. They're not the Supreme Christ. And a man and a woman is what God put together for marriage. We're in dire straits in these United States. But before you leave and say, man, I'm depressed, I'm convinced that the God who gave seven revivals to the land of Judah is the God who can do it again in His church even tonight. 2 Chronicles 7:14, still in the Bible. If my people, which are called by my name, shall humble themselves and pray and seek my face and turn from their wicked ways, then will I hear from heaven, forgive their sin, and heal their land. Brother Pastor, on some seminary levels, they want to tell us 2 Chronicles 7:14 is not for today. It's only for the Jewish nation. Well, if they believe that, they ought not read any of the Psalms. As my friend Brother Getz says out at West Coast, with that kind of mentality, you don't want to read the book of Colossians because it was written to the church at Colossae. You don't want to read Romans because it was written to the church at Rome. And pretty soon, you don't have any Bible. I believe all Scripture is given the expression of God, whether it's Old or New Testament. And what God did then, He can do again. Matthew 28:18, Jesus said, all power is given to me in heaven and in earth. Luke 1:37, with God nothing shall be impossible. Hebrews 7:25, God is able. He's still able to save people. You saw that this morning. He's still able to restore those who are backslidden. He's still able to put marriages back together. And the problem, dear friend, tonight is not with God. It's with us. Because God is willing and able to give revival. But the question is not, can He? The question is, will we? What's revival? Re again, vive, it means to live again. Vance Havner lived in my hometown, and the old Southern Baptist evangelist used to say, if you're not saved, you do not need, nor can you have, revival. You need Bible. You need to live the first time. If you've joined us and you don't know for sure that you're saved, revival is for God's people. It's for them to come back to the fullness of their walk with God. But you need a resurrection. We may need revival, but you need a resurrection. You need to understand what many understood this morning, that sin has separated you from God. The Bible says in Galatians 3:22, the Scriptures conclude all under sin. Sin has sentenced you to a damnable place called hell to live away from God for all eternity. The good news is Jesus sacrificed Himself for your sin and for mine. He who knew no sin, Jesus, became sin for us, that we might be made, key word, the righteousness of God in Him. Righteousness is goodness. You don't have any goodness. You can't procure any goodness. You can't produce goodness. If you ever get saved, you will have to receive God's goodness as a free gift. And when He enters your life, He takes away your sin and replaces it with His goodness. Has that ever happened to you? If it has not, tonight is your night. But most of my comments tonight are those who name the name of Jesus. Do you need revival? Let me ask you a few questions tonight. Was there ever a time you loved this book more than you love it tonight? Then you need a revival of the Word of God in your life. Was there ever a time that you had higher standards than you have tonight? You need a revival of holiness. Was there ever a day when you were a better witness and shared your faith with more people than you do now? You need a revival of soul winning. Was there a time when you and your husband were very intimate and very close and working together to serve Jesus Christ, but now it just seems that you're distant? You need a revival in your marriage. Psalm 51 is a psalm of repentance and a psalm of revival. The basis of it and the source of it comes out of 2 Samuel chapter 11. You may remember it was the time when kings went forth to war and David stayed at home. He gets up from bed instead of being in battle, walks on his balcony, and sees a woman named Bathsheba taking a bath. Then when lust hath conceived, it brings forth sin, and sin when it is finished brings forth death. Did you ever stop to think, if he had seen four cemetery plots of his four sons, instead of a naked woman, he'd run back in, bowed his unworthy head, confessed what he saw, and we wouldn't be telling this story tonight. But instead, you remember, he calls for Bathsheba. The men say, this is Uriah the Hittite's wife. Made no difference to David. He thought he was king, could do what he wanted. He took that woman, lay with her, committed immorality with her, and sent her home. Now mark this down. Adultery is adultery. If it's in the whorehouse, the White House, or God's house, it is still adultery. It's not long till she sins and says, I'm pregnant, it's your baby. Now follow me carefully. At this point, he could have confessed his sin. God would have cleansed his sin and the rest of the story would not be told. But instead of confessing his sin, He complicated his sin. He called for Uriah to come home. He wines him and dines him two nights and tries to send him to make it look like it's his baby. I'm convinced Uriah knew exactly why he had been brought home. And he would not go and sleep with his wife. Instead, he slept with the servants. David writes his death note, seals it with his signet, puts it in the hand of Uriah, who had no idea what it said. He takes it back to Joab, and Joab reads, put him on the forefront of the battle, retire from him. Joab follows David's orders. Now David is not only an adulterer, he's a murderer. Did you ever stop to think how he complicated his sin? The Bible says, thou shalt not covet thy neighbor's wife. David was covetousness. The Bible says, thou shalt not steal. He took another man's wife. The Bible says, thou shalt not commit adultery. He committed immoral relations with that woman. The Bible says, thou shalt not bear false witness. And he lied over a period of months about what he'd done. The Bible says, thou shalt not kill. And when you study 2 Samuel chapter 12, you will find that David is guilty of murder. And if you do not confess your sin, you will complicate your sin. After a time of mourning, Bathsheba marries David. Everything looks good in the kingdom, but it doesn't look good to the king. And 2 Samuel 11:27 says, but the thing which David had done displeased the Lord. Enter chapter 12, a prophet, a man who was not preaching for man, but to man on behalf of God. He looks at David and said, I want to tell you a story. In your kingdom was a rich man who had many flocks and herds, and a poor man who had one little lamb. He treated it like his own daughter. The rich man had unexpected company, and instead of taking one of his, he took the only lamb that the poor man had and slew it and gave it to the company. David is incensed. He stands up, and you can hear him say, that man will restore fourfold, and he's going to die. Now, nobody dares speak when the king speaks, unless you speak for a higher king. And Nathan looks David in the face and says, you're the man. And everything he did in private became public. Now let me thank God that under confrontational preaching, there was deep conviction and total confession, and that's where Psalm 51 comes from. David disrobed himself and put on sackcloth and ashes, and he passes the night, and he's fasting, and he's praying for days for his son not to die. I believe it's somewhere during that time this passage is written. I want you to know that David experienced a time of refreshing revival, and so can you. So let's find out how. Number one, if you have revival like David, you must get hungry for God. You must get desperate for Him. I want to call your attention to a number of verses. Let your eyes look down into verse 1. Listen to him pray. Have mercy upon me. Blot out my transgressions. Verse 2, wash me. Verse 2, cleanse me. Verse 7, purge me. Wash me. Verse 8, make me to hear joy and gladness. Verse 9, hide thy face from my sins. Blot out mine iniquities. Verse 10, create in me a clean heart, O God. Renew a right spirit within me. Verse 11, cast me not away from thy presence. Take not the Holy Spirit from me. Restore unto me. Uphold me. Isn't it interesting? This man has come, not flippantly, but fervently, because he got hungry for God. It's interesting tonight, as your pastor and I were praying before the meeting, he prayed this prayer for you. He said, dear God, help our people to hunger and thirst after righteousness. So I've got to ask you a question tonight. Are you really hungry for God to do a great work in your heart, in your home, among your family, and in this church? A number of years ago, I memorized what I call my hungry verses. Psalm 34:10, but they that seek the Lord shall not want any good thing. Psalm 42:1, as the hart panteth after the water brook, so panteth my soul after thee, O God. My soul thirsteth for the living God. Could you say, I'm really thirsty for God? Psalm 63:1, O God, thou art my God, early will I seek thee. What time did you seek him today? Proverbs 8:17, I love them that love me, and they that seek me early shall find me. Isaiah 44:3, I'll pour water on him that is thirsty, and I'll pour floods upon the dry ground. Jeremiah 29:13, you'll seek me and find me when you search for me with your whole heart. You're the only person that can answer this. Do you want to just have a meeting, or do you want to have a moving of God? His name was Jeremiah Lampier. It was 1857. He was a businessman in New York, and he could not live without revival. He started the noonday prayer meeting, and there was only a handful that came. But by 1858, 6,000 people a day were meeting in major halls. By February of that year, people were starting to be converted at the rate of 10,000 people per day. By March, so many people had been saved, they asked to cut the ice on the Hudson River so people could be baptized. Sailors, ungodly men, talked and wrote stories about coming towards the docks and getting such under the power of Almighty God, they prayed God would not kill them on the ship. You say, preacher, it'd be a wonderful thing to take place. Well, let me remind you. It started in the heart of a man who's hungry for God. And it spread to men and women who got hungry for God. 1904 in Wales, 20 people began to pray. They began to seek God. Sometimes they'd pray all night. God moved on a young man, and this young man was in Bible college, and he began to believe that God wanted him to go to Wales. His name was Evan Roberts. Now, a lot of times, Roberts gets credit for revival. I'll tell you who gives revival. It's God, not man. Revival was actually underway before he ever got there. It is said that many times Roberts would come in and kneel and pray, and folks would pray for 3 hours, and then he'd preach for 20 minutes. And people began to come to Christ. In 6 months' time, 100,000 people were gathered into the family of God. A.W. Tozer said, if you want revival, the first step is being discontent with yourself. I thank God for this ministry. I thank God for your pastor. And it would be easy to say, wow, we have newly decorated and newly refurbished auditorium. We have musicians. We have a preacher that knows how to preach the Word of God. We're starting to see some growth. Boy, isn't this nice? But the question today is, not what kind of auditorium do you have, but what kind of heart do you have? Do you really want revival? I was in the state of Alabama. We started the service at 7:30. Over about 8:45, I said, let's bow our heads. And I never gave the invitation. God did. I got about 3 words out. And as I began to pray, I heard a man say, oh, God, I'm going to hell. And I looked up, and coming down this side aisle was a charter member of the church, last name B-I-C-E, Bice. He had both hands raised, and he wrapped them around the pastor, and he said, I'm going to burn in hell. I've never been saved. I need Jesus. I stood there, and from the right-hand side came a friend of mine. I've stayed in his home since then, named Gravelin. Gravelin, I heard him say, I'm a deacon. I'm not as lost as he is. I didn't know have a whole lot of sense, but I had enough sense to get out of God's way. I went and stood on the front row. People began to get right with each other, parents with children, children with parents. Folks began to pay things back. People were going out in the parking lot making phone calls and making restitution. About 6 men surrendered to preach that night. I never gave an invitation. God did. It was about 11 o'clock, and the pastor said, maybe we better go home. And one dear brother said, but what if God's not done? You know the problem most of us? We're done for God is. Baseball game goes into extra innings? Yeah. Overtime? Right. But don't preach past a certain time. Do you really want revival? Number one, he got hungry. Number two, I want you to look down at verse 6, because he says this, behold, thou desirest truth in the inward parts, and in the hidden part thou shalt make me to know wisdom. Number one, David was hungry for God. Number two, David was honest with God. He makes an interesting statement. You desire truth in the inward parts. What had David been doing? Well, after he married Bathsheba, he continued to rule. He sat upon his royal throne and passed his royal decrees, and God Almighty would whisper sin. But he thought somehow he was above having to confess that, and so for at least 9 months, maybe a little bit longer, he continued to walk afar from God. And then God hemmed him up. And he made him put down his mask and quit playing with God. The Bible says in Proverbs 12:22, lying lips are an abomination to the Lord, but they deal justly are his delight. Are you an honest, transparent person? Are you really presenting what you are? Matthew 15:18, these people draw nigh to me with their lips, they honor me with their mouth, but their heart is far from me. God knows when you sing if you're singing notes or if you're singing to Him. The Bible tells us in Colossians 3:9, lie not one to another, seeing you put off the old man with his deeds. And Ephesians 4:25 says, wherefore, put away lying, speak every man truth with his neighbor. That wicked day called Halloween is not too far from now. I hate to admit that I went out when I was a kid, but if you did what I did, and you've ever been out on Halloween, would you raise your hand? Y'all as big a sinner as I am. I guess my parents didn't know anything about it. You go on the internet and read about it, you won't want anything to do with it. But most of us would go get a mask. I don't know why. We could have gone natural and still scared everybody, but we'd go get a mask. One Halloween, a buddy of mine said, hey, who you going with? And I said, well, I don't know. He said, you go with me. And he had rubberized masks. Now, at our house, we didn't have enough money to buy rubberized masks. We bought those plastic things that had a rubber band that rolls up your hair and hurts, and you remember those. And he says, here, wear this. And that's one of the ugliest pieces of stuff I'd ever seen in my life. And I went home, and in October in North Carolina, it was kind of like it is tonight. It was humid. And I made the biggest mistake of my life. I took that mask and I put it down over my face and tucked it into a turtleneck. That's called being dumb. And I well remember thinking I was going to have a big time, but while I was there and I was standing in front of the mirror, I inhaled and so did it. I exhaled, it went out. I inhaled, it went in. Now you add suffocation to perspiration, that's not called a blessing. I always did things in a big way. I had a grocery sack. I was going to get enough candy for the year. And so the first house, it was trick-or-treat. Second house is trick-or-treat. Third house is trick-or-treat. Fourth house, I said, hurry up and put it in. I'm dying up under here. Put it in. Put it in. And finally, I said, enough is enough. And I reached down and pulled off that mask and breathed somebody else's air besides mine. Did you know that's revival? It's pulling it off and getting totally honest before God. I could take you to a church where, unfortunately, three men got unmasked. I knew all three of them. I'd been in that church more than once. They'd come and say, brother, we love your preaching. But within 5 weeks, one of them was caught with his hand in the till and ended up in state prison. A second one was having an affair with a church secretary. And a third one is still serving time in a state penitentiary for molestation of children, including his own. Numbers 32:23, still in the Bible, it says, be sure your sin will find you out. One was on full-time staff. The other was in the choir. The other was a deacon. But they were living a duplistic life. Are you real? I was preaching in the state of Georgia, and I simply made the statement, bitterness is like cancer, it'll eat you alive, and I no sooner got it out. A lady on my left-hand side got up, walked back about five rows, tapped another lady on the shoulder, and they went to the lobby. In just a few minutes, her husband got up and left, and I said, at this rate, I'm going to have to go to the lobby and preach because the building's emptying out. When the service was over, I was down front, so with the pastor and those three adults came back. The lady that got up and left walked over and she said to me, I'm sorry to disturb your service. But I couldn't sit here as bitter as I've been for months. She said, this is my daughter-in-law. She's divorced from my son. And I've been bitter ever since. I said, did you get right with your mother-in-law? Yes. Did you get right with your daughter-in-law? Yes. I said, sir, what are you here for? He said, I'm just as bitter as they are. I said, have you folks had revival in the lobby? He said, we have. I said, madam, where's your husband? She said, he was here tonight. I said, you know, if three of the four of you have gotten right, we might as well pray the fourth one in. I said, why don't you folks go and visit and talk to him and see if you can get this thing straightened around? I left the meeting, and 2 weeks later I got a phone call. Dr. Farrell, yes. Pastor so-and-so, yes. Remember the three people that got up and walked out? Yes. You remember they got right with God, got right with each other? Yes. Well, I just thought you ought to know they got right with the husband, and I just came from remarrying the man to his wife. Somebody say amen. That's called revival. And it came when a woman who sang in the choir but was bitter pulled her mask off. And a man who taught Sunday school but was bitter pulled his mask off. I was preaching in Tennessee, and the pastor took me to lunch, and he said, I'm going to tell you what happened, but you can't identify this church. He said, we had a deacon who mysteriously resigned, and a few weeks later committed suicide. He said, it was a total mystery. We never could figure out what it was. And he said, some months later, his widow called and said, please bring your wife, Pastor, and come to my home. He said, I came, and she said, now, Pastor, I'm going to... She said, I figured out why my husband committed suicide. And she said, I'm going to let you know, but your wife didn't want to see it. She said, this is a key that's to a closet in his study. She said, he told everybody in the family, this is where I keep private papers and nobody can go there. But after he died, I looked all over the house and found it. So the pastor's wife and that woman, whose husband committed suicide, stood in the front lobby area, and he walked in and he undid that door, and when he did, from top to bottom was filled with pornography. But the Bible says, be sure, your sin will find you out. And he took his life because he couldn't live with the guilt. One night I was preaching and I said this statement, some contractors are liars. Now if you get up and leave, this is a bad time. I didn't say all of them. I said some of them, because they will say it'll be about, and you can keep adding to that about. Then they will say, well, be there first thing Monday morning, and you're trying to figure out what month that is. Thank God for honest contractors. And I kept right on preaching. The next night in the lobby, a man walked up to me. He said, sir, how'd you know I was a contractor? I said, mister, I don't even know you. He said, you read my mail last night. He said, I've been lying to keep my customers, and I've been cheating them. And he said, I got under such conviction. I got right with God last night. He said, all day long I've been on the telephone. I've been settling some of these accounts. I'm paying it back. I'm telling people if I can't be there, I'll call you and tell you exactly where I can. He said, I'm not going to live behind the mask anymore. The meeting was over in Michigan. The pastor came to me and he said, the Sunday school superintendent is down in the nursery, and he's crying so hard, I can't get him to quit. He said, he don't want to talk to me. Would you go down and see if you can talk to him? I went down, and the lights were off, and I heard whimpering, and my eyes adjusted, and over in the corner was a man. He was almost double over. I walked over, put a hand on his shoulder. I said, sir, what's wrong with you? He said, I'm lost. And I said, well, sir, that's really easy to fix. We'll just kneel right down here and you can receive Jesus Christ. He said, I can't. I said, no, sir, it's not that you can't. I think I know why you're down here crying. It's because you won't. Because since you're the Sunday school superintendent, you'd have to get up on Sunday morning and say, I'm the biggest hypocrite in church. And I said, I guess you'd rather go to hell behind a mask than pull it off and get saved. The next thing I know, he wasn't kneeling. He was laying prostrate. He wept his way to Jesus. He gave me a big old bear hug. I was leaving early the next morning, pulling out of the driveway, and there's a knock at my window. I rolled it down. It's that Sunday school superintendent. He had a smile about as big as the Grand Canyon. He stuck his hand and put it in my hand. He said, you didn't know this, and I didn't know this, but my wife was sick of me, and she told God, if you don't do something for my husband in this revival, I'm going to leave him. He said, I went home and I told my wife what happened. He said, we've been up most of the night. And he said, I've got right with her and got right with the kids. And he said, I'm going to tell you this. I didn't just get saved. I got my family back. And I don't ever plan to live behind the mask again. You can suffocate, strangle, and die behind the mask. And you can keep your mask of religion on and wake up in hell. But you can pull it off and come to Jesus and be saved. You think you're hiding tonight? It's an open scandal in heaven. And be sure, your sin will find you out. And then verse 17, He says, the sacrifices of God are a broken spirit, a broken and contrite heart. O God, thou wilt not despise. What are the keys to revival? David got hungry for God or you. David got honest with God or you. And David got humble before God. It's interesting, he uses two words, broken spirit. It means to crush. Some of you still plant a garden, and if you do, what you do is you go out in the spring and you spade it up, you take the seed, put it in, cover it over, you wait for the rain and for the sun, and in order for it to bear fruit, except a corn of wheat fall in the ground and die, it remains alone. And the first thing that happens is the outside shell is demolished. Now, a seed on your coffee table won't do anything that mess it up, but in the soil, it can bring forth not just an ear of corn, but ears of corn with multiple kernels on it. But it has to be crushed. And then he says, contrite. That's an interesting word. It means to collapse. It's the picture of a balloon with a hole in it, or one that just pops. May I say to you, ladies and gentlemen, if God ever gives you revival, you're going to have to humble yourself under the mighty hand of God so that He can lift you up. James 4:6 and 1 Peter 5:5 say the same thing. God resists the proud, but He gives grace to the humble. Nobody ever gets saved until they humble themselves and admit they're sinners hell-bound. You can tell Jesus Christ about your religious activities. You can tell Him about all the money that you've given. And you can go to hell giving to charity and being nice. But if you humble yourself and come to Christ as a lost sinner, He's 100% for saving humble sinners. Isaiah 66:2, to this man will I look. It means to this man I'll pay attention. Even to him that is poor and of a contrite spirit and trembles at my word. Pastor, we can talk about this later, but when's the last time you really saw somebody tremble at the preaching of the Word of God? So I have a question tonight. Are you too proud to raise your hand for prayer? Are you too proud to stand and walk down an old-fashioned aisle and kneel and say, God, it's me? Are you too proud to go to your wife and say, I mistreated you, I should have never said that to you? Are you too proud to go back to your boss and say, I've not been putting in a full day's pay or a full day's work for a full day's pay? Are you too proud to go to someone and say, look, I stole from you? Whatever the point of pride in your life, at that point, there's no revival for you. Has God been speaking to you? Has He been dealing with your heart? Not until you humble yourself will you ever experience and know genuine revival. I'm glad for the young people that are here tonight, and I appreciate your attention. I was preaching in a very large church. The balcony was full. The downstairs was full. And I was preaching on bitterness and getting right in that area. All the young people were sitting over here. We came to the invitation, and I watched a man upstairs. Besides Jesus and myself, I don't think anybody else saw this. And I noticed this businessman called over two or three people, went by his wife, came down the steps, went over to the left-hand side, reached in and tapped his son on the shoulder and asked him to go outside. The only reason I know what happened is because there was glass between the auditorium and the lobby. I have no idea what he said, but I know what he did. I could tell he was torn up, and he explained something to his son, and then he held out his hands. And his teenage boy fell in his arms, and I could almost hear the angel's wings clap back and forth because a father and a son were restored to each other. But listen, he had to humble himself under God. He had to humble himself with his wife. He had to humble himself with some business associates. He had to humble himself before his son. But he had revival. Who is it you need to get right with? It may be that you're sitting here tonight and you have a son or a daughter and they're out in sin. But the Holy Spirit of God's been speaking to you. You're not responsible for their sin. But the way you treated them and the way you've acted toward them, the Holy Spirit of God has been dealing with you, and you need to get right with them. And you say, I don't care, I'm not going to get right with them. Then that's all right. Just remember, when they don't ever come back home, and when they get married and have grandchildren and you can't see them, God resists the proud, but He gives grace to the humble. Man came through one night. He looked at me. He was upset about the invitation. He said, I want you to know, preacher, I went forward one time when I got saved. That's it. I'll never go forward. Whenever you preach, I'm not going to go forward. I said, sir, that's up to you. I'm not the Holy Spirit. I'm just a preacher. But I'm going to preach and invite people to obey God, whether you do or not. He walked out upset. Years went by. I knew the whole family. I was preaching down in Florida. And a young man came through, actually a man in his 20s now. He kept standing looking at me. He said, Dr. Farrell, don't you remember me? And I said, I ought to, because I think I know you when you were a little boy. He said, my name is David, and then gave me his last name. And I said, David, I'm so glad to see you. I haven't seen your dad in years. How is he? And he said, I don't know, and I don't care. Ooh. Same fellow who said, I don't go forward, and I don't. Relationship with his wife was terrible. Kids just didn't want to have anything to do with him. God resists the proud, but He gives grace to the humble. I want you right now to answer this question. Are the characteristics of Bible revival in your life? Before we ever started this meeting, were you really hungry for God? As God speaks to your heart, have you been totally honest with Him? Could you say, I'm right with God, and I'm right with every other person. I'm right with my wife, my children, my parents. I'm right with the people I work with. I don't think I've taken anything that I need to take back. I'm right with God. I'm right with man. And when God speaks, I struggle with my old pride, but I humble myself for the characteristics of revival active in your life. We're all excited about what God did this morning. But I want you to know that God can do far more when His church is broken before Him. And I want you to know that what you tasted this morning is just the beginning of what God can do service after service after service if His people will get hungry and honest and humble. And He really is the King in the church. He'll show up in such a big way, you won't even know how to explain it. Do you need revival? Do you want revival? Are you willing to obey God tonight so you can experience real revival? 2 Kings chapter 5 tells us about a man named Naaman. He was a Syrian leader, but he was also a sick leper, and leprosy was a sign of sin. It was only curable by miracle. His king says, I'm going to check with the king of Israel. And he said, what do you think, I am God? Little servant girl said, oh, that he would go to the man of God. That would be Elisha. After some argument and some struggle, he brings his entourage and he pulls up in the front of the house of Elisha, and he's got a plan. I'll come and the man of God will come out and he'll strike the leprosy and it'll be gone. That was his plan. Everybody listening? God doesn't care about your plans. You're going to do it His way, or He's not going to do it. Because He's not asking you. He's telling you. So the word came from Elisha. You tell Naaman to go down to the Jordan and dip himself 7 times. And he got mad. If you've been getting mad tonight, you must have the problem. I don't know that I've called anybody's name. God must have. And he's going to leave until one of the servants said, and if he'd asked you to do some big thing, you'd have done that. All he said was just go down. And so he takes off his top coat and he goes down to Jordan, wanting to go to Abana and Pharpar. Those are the rivers of Damascus. But God said to Jordan, don't you run home to get right with God if He speaks to you in church. Look, if He speaks to you at home, don't come to church to get right at home. Speaks to you at work, you get alone somewhere, get right at work. But when He speaks to you at church, don't you run to the house. And he had to go 7 times. That's the number of completion. If he'd gone down 6 times, he'd have come up a wet leper. and people try to deal with God. God says, you're covetous, you're bitter, you're full of yourself, you're pride, you're prideful. And somebody comes and says, I just don't believe I'm having my devotions enough. That's a joke. You went down and came up a wet leper. But when you completely obey God, you remember when he came up, he looked at his fingers, they were back in place. They brought him something to see the baby's flesh that was on his face. And though the Bible doesn't say this, I'll tell you what I would have done if I'd been cured of leprosy. I'd have come out dripping wet and I'd have raised both hands and I'd have shouted, it works! It works! It works! And all I had to do was go down. And God still revives. But not until you go down. Let's stand our feet and bow our heads. We thank you.
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0: We thank God for the WZYN family that keeps gospel music alive and well. 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
1: In the beginning was the Word, and the Word was with God, and the Word was God. The same was in the beginning with God. All things were made by Him, and without Him was not anything made that was made. In Him was life, and the life was the light of men, and the light shineth in darkness, and the darkness comprehended it not. Let's pray together. Father, thank you for the precious word of God. Lord, every time we read this scripture, how we see our precious, eternal, lovely Lord Jesus Christ. Oh, even before the beginning, He was. He is absolute God, and He is absolutely the Son of God. And thank you for the eternal truth of God's Word. Father, I pray today, would you open our hearts? God, would you let the Holy Spirit of the Lord teach us the simple truths of this precious old book? God, as we open these scriptures, tender our hearts. And dear Lord, may we fall in love with our Lord. God, may our minds be stayed upon you. May our lives be yielded to you. May our hearts be in your hand, that God, you deal with us as you please. And Lord, teach us from your precious word. And Lord, you know the need of every heart. God, that one that may be going through a battle right now. Maybe they've had a shipwreck in their life. And Lord, it's not designed to destroy them, but to just simply look to God and trust Him. And Father, I pray your will be done. That one that may be sick, that one that may be gone through a time of death or tragedy in their life, Lord, would the Holy Spirit just draw them to you and you get glory and honor. Father, I pray today, that soul that may be listening today that knows not the Lord as Savior, would you save them even this hour? In Jesus' precious name we ask it. Amen and amen. This is the Open Bible Hour, and this is Brother Jerry Honeycutt. And what a blessing it is to be your guest today. I hope you'll keep that dial right where it is. In fact, if this is the first time you've heard the program, I hope that you'll enjoy it. And tell a friend, tell your neighbors, tell the folks at church about the Open Bible Hour. What is this ministry about? Just simply teaching, simply the Word of God. And right now, if you will, if you have a copy of God's Word, which is the greatest book that's ever been written. And what am I reading out of? The old 1611 King James Bible. God's pure Word for our day. I'm turning into the book of Acts, chapter number 28. And what is all of this about? Well, there's shipwrecks in every one of our lives. And you'd think that the being cold and being miserable and wet and shipwrecked and wore out and have to swim to shore. Did you know something? Paul, he had to swim to shore either with a board or a something. Hey, he had to get to shore like everybody else did. And he was cold just like everybody else was. He was wet just like everybody else was. And we found in chapter 28 the Barius, the heathen people, build a fire. Now, Many times you read a scripture like this and you think, well, just they built a little bonfire. Well, there's about 275 people on that ship. And they all escaped. They all lived because God extended their lives, every one of them. Their lives were extended because he had promised Paul. And Paul gave the orders. But even when you can have the orders from the Lord, you still may get wet and you still may get cold and you may still like feel you get defeated. And you think, woman by the fire. I mean, this big fire, and all of a sudden the Bible tells us that when Paul had gathered a bundle of sticks. I want you to know something. Did you know that God makes the weather? He created the rain. He created the cold. In other words, the storm. Hey, I mean, God's the weatherman. And then, can I say to you, here's the fire. Who was it that made the sticks? God created everything. In fact, God even created the venomous viper that bit Paul. And so here Paul picks up a bundle of sticks and laid them on the fire. And there came a viper out of the heat and had fastened to his hand. Have you ever gone through one battle? And then you think, well, Lord, I made it through that one. I made it through the shipwreck, and I'm doing fine. Surely this can't happen. Lord, surely this can't happen. God's in charge of every situation. Why? He is proving to us that he is God. Paul did not die in the shipwreck. He didn't die because he was cold. He didn't die because he was wet. And he didn't die because this venomous, poisonous viper bit him. Folks, I want to tell you something. We only live because of God's will, no matter where we're at. There's dangers on every side. Why does God allow these to happen? Well, look at verse number 4. And when the barbarians saw the venomous beast hang on his hand, they said among themselves, oh, they started talking. Here, they had showed kindness to everyone that got off of that ship. And they didn't know all that was involved. They seen the military and all the prisoners. They didn't know who was prisoners or not. But they already drew a conclusion about the man of God. They said, no doubt. I wonder why the Holy Spirit put this in here. Have you ever been going through something in a situation and hear folks around you say, well, if that old brother there had been right with God, it wouldn't have happened. Mm-hmm. Hey, in other words, God would not have let that happen if he'd been right with the Lord. Well, folks, if there's been anybody that's right on that ship, it was Paul. But here he said, they, the people, the barbarians, in fact, who? The barbarians. In other words, the folks that didn't even know God. Hey, they were just heathen. They didn't know anything. They said, no doubt this man is a murderer, whom though he hath escaped the sea, yet vengeance suffereth not to live. Boy, the Holy Spirit has pinned it down just exactly like men thinks. In other words, vengeance is of the Lord, and he may have escaped the ship and all of there, but he's going to die any minute, and I can just see him as they begin to look. In fact, I believe they spoke it out loud. They've spoken among themselves. Kind of wonder about the folks that got off of that ship. They'd heard Paul pray and tell him that God's with it. Be of good cheer. Be of good cheer. In fact, over in the previous chapter, and I exhort you, be of good cheer. Verse 22, verse 25, wherefore, sirs, be of good cheer. For I believe God that it shall be even as it was told me. I mean, I just wonder if some of those folks that got off of the ship said, boy, old Paul was bragging about cheering up. Is he cheered up right now? Folks, I want to tell you, God will allow situations to have in your life to prove that He is God. What keeps you going? God. What keeps you safe? God. Who do we need to trust? The Lord. And they said, vengeance suffering them. But look what happens. Verse number 5. Stop and think just a minute. He's wet. He's cold. He's trying to get warm. And all of a sudden, he gathers some sticks and a viper smacks him. He throws the wood that he picked up into the wild. And what does he do? He looks on his arm and there that vicious animal is, a poisonous viper. And what does he do? He shook off the beast into the fire. What a message, hallelujah. And felt no harm. Hallelujah. Sometimes the world like a beast bites you. But what does he do? He still believes in God. Hey, remember, this little crowd standing around, this congregation standing around this fall, Paul is hearing what these barbarians are saying. He feels the venomous snake or whatever it is on his hand. But what does he do? Does he scream and holler? No. He just shook off the beast into the fire and felt no pain. Praise God. I want to tell you, God takes care of His children. Who can bring any charge against mine elect? I want you to know God has never lost a battle. God has never lost one of His children. And He's not in the losing business. He's in the winning business. No matter what the battle is in your life, you look to the Lord and you trust God. Oh, may God help us. How many times in my own life, and I was reading this scripture, we was working on Bibles in the fellowship hall one day. Me and my wife was in there and a couple of other folks, and all of a sudden, it was in the summertime, here a fellow walked in the door. In his hand he was carrying a rattlesnake, and he had it up by its neck and it was down. He said, sir, has anybody in here got a bucket with a lid? My wife happened to look and see that rattlesnake in his hands. She began to scream and she said, get that thing out of here. She was scared teetotally to death. In fact, I thought she's about ready to jump out a window if he hadn't gone on out. But you know something? God takes care of His children. Why would the Lord put this in here? And He felt no harm. Folks, just look to the Lord. The devil may try to bite you. God called it a beast, but God's able to take care. God bless you till next time.
0: 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Until next time, may God richly bless you.

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0: Hello, this is Cody Sturge with the pastor at Chilhowee Baptist Church, and you're listening to Keep Thy Heart Daily. This is a radio ministry, podcast ministry of the Chilhowee Baptist Church. We're thankful that you've tuned in today as we're preaching through God's Word. We're praying God's Word will speak to your heart as it's preached and taught from the pulpit of the Chilhowee Baptist Church.
1: James chapter number 5 in your Bibles this morning. James chapter number 5, we're going to begin reading here in verse number 13. Verse number 13, when we come to this place in our Bibles and in this text, we've been dealing with some interesting things. When we study through the book of James, I don't know about you, but I find lots of times I say amen, and other times I say, oh me, wow. Because there's so many convicting things in the book of James. One of the big things that is constantly pounded on the people, the church that the book of James was written to, is you got to watch your mouth and care for your tongue. And it's something we're all working on and should be working on very diligently. And then, as we come here to the last chapter, we've been dealing with a couple things. One, I've preached recently that we need to be patient. How many of you love being patient? Isn't it just great? We need to be patient. And the next message I preached was we need to don't swear. I talked about that last Sunday morning. Be patient, don't swear. And let me tell you something, if you're going to be patient and stop swearing, you're going to need the next message. You and I need to pray. It's going to take prayer in order to live the Christian life. Is that right? Absolutely, yes. And so we talk about prayer as we come into these next few verses. And I want to preach this message, prayer availeth much. Prayer availeth much. And prayer works. Prayer accomplishes something. Prayer. Now, I'll just tell you, prayer is a biblical concept that often is greatly misunderstood. And I'll just have to tell you right now, I don't understand all I know about prayer. And I don't necessarily get it all the time, but I know all through the Scripture we are commanded to pray. Now, if you're an honest thinking person like me, then prayer can sometimes be a bit confusing, right? Why do I pray? Why do I pray to a God who knows everything? Why do I pray to a God who is of perfect understanding? Why do I pray to a God who has a plan and a will for my life? I mean, why pray? Now, some people have this idea that we pray to impress God. We pray to tell God things. We pray, but the truth is, prayer goes deeper than just our requests. I heard this years ago, and it helps me. I mention it often, but it helped me to understand prayer really for the first time. Adrian Rogers said, "We do not pray to inform God." You know, sometimes we think, we've got to pray, and our prayer time says, "Lord, I want you to know that I have an ingrown toenail on my left big toe. And do you think that you need to tell God about the ingrown toenail on your left big toe? He already knows about it. Now, you can ask him to help you with it, and he's glad to. But you don't have to, you can't inform God. How can you tell God that knows everything, anything?" Something I think that's amazing about God's relationship to me is God knows a massive amount of information about me that I have no clue about. I can't pray to teach him anything, that's for sure. You don't pray to inform God. Adrian Rogers continued and said, "You do not pray to impress God." Now, some people have this idea that if I'll suffer through praying, that God will be pleased with my great suffering through praying and the hard work and getting up extra early and sacrificing in prayer. But in the New Testament, Jesus dealing with the Pharisees, he made it very plain that he was not going to be impressed with people's eloquent praying, people's loud praying, even people's often praying, if the goal of their praying was to impress God. I continue, how can I impress the God who knows everything about me. I don't know about you, but I'm far from perfect. I don't know about you, but there are qualities and characteristics in my life that are a bit embarrassing that I hope some people never find out. But God knows everything about me. And I can't overcome through impressive praying all the bad things that God knows about me. I'm a sinner. I can't pray to impress God. He knows me. If I can't pray to inform God, I can't pray to impress God. Why do I pray? We pray to invite God. You see, prayer is that moment, is that time, and that spirit that we have that says, God, I need you. God, I want you. God, I invite you to direct me and to lead me and to help me. Prayer is that thing, not where we just ask a genie in the Bible to provide for us things we want or prevent things from happening to us that we don't want. We have a God who we are inviting him to lead and guide and direct and use our lives. Prayer is an invitation. Prayer is a declaration. I can't do this on my own. Prayer says, God, I need you. Prayer says, God, this burdens me and I don't know what to do about it. Will you please take the reins of my life and lead me? Prayer reminds me of the bridle on a horse. If you've ever been around horses much, the bridle on a horse is absolutely necessary. But you know something about a bridle and a horse? Most of the horses I've been around don't love when their owner gets the bridle out. For years, I took care of a horse for Pastor Sexton. The horse's name was Nordale. And Nordell's a great horse. He was fun to ride. You could shoot a gun off of him. He was a great horse. And I loved fooling with him, loved working with him and helping pasture in that way. But there's something about Nordell. He did not like his bridle. As a matter of fact, if you wanted to catch Nordell in the pasture field, you didn't go to him waving the bridle, saying, "Hey, Nordell, come on, I got your bridle. I got you." You know what happened? If he saw the bridle, if you hinted to the fact that you had the bridle out and you went in the pasture to him, he went to the far other side of the pasture to get away from you because he did not want to be bridled. You could get him in a stall and have the bridle out. You know what he'd do, that rascal? He'd stick his head in the farthest corner of the stall and just try to avoid you. He knows that eventually that guy's going to get a bridle on me. But he didn't like it. You know why a horse doesn't like a bridle? A horse doesn't like a bridle because when the horse is bridled, he loses control. But then he becomes under control of a wiser, more intelligent, more capable leader. Prayer in the lives of Christians is us submitting to the bridle that God wants to give us in order that he might lead us. Let me tell you about a horse. There's never been a dandy of a horse that was not broken to a bridle. There's never been an effective horse that wasn't wearing the thing that allowed him to be controlled by the rider. There's been many of horse led out of a burning barn with a bridle. And when we submit to the bridle, when the horse submits to the bridle, then the horse has the opportunity to be all that he was designed to be. And in our lives, prayer is that thing in our lives where we yield to the Lord. Prayer is that thing where we give ourselves to God and we say, "Here, Lord, I'm bridled. You can lead me. Here, Lord, I'm bridled. You can direct me. Here, Lord, I am prepared to take your instruction." Prayer. And the Lord wants to lead us. He wants to guide us. And unlike those moments when I'd get so aggravated at Nordell that I would grab him around the head and force him to wear his bridle, God will not force you to wear your bridle. God will not force you to pray. God will not force you to surrender your life to Him. But let me tell you something. If you'll become a praying Christian, you'll be glad that you've submitted yourself to the leadership, to the God who created you, to the God who through His Son, Jesus Christ, redeemed you, to the God who knows what's best for you and loves you. Prayer. Prayer availeth much. Praying. Prayer relinquishes control of matters of life to God. We ask God for help. We ask God for guidance. We ask God for strength. We ask God for mercy. We ask God for grace. And prayer availeth much. Let's consider our text this morning. We'll begin our reading here in verse number 13. The Bible says in verse number 13 of James chapter 5, "Is any among you afflicted? Let him pray. Is any merry? Let him sing psalms. Is any sick among you? Let him call for the elders of the church, and let them pray over him, anointing him with oil in the name of the Lord. And the prayer of faith shall save the sick, and the Lord shall raise him up. And if any have committed sins, they shall be forgiven him. Confess your faults one to another, and pray one for another, that ye may be healed. The effectual, fervent prayer of a righteous man availeth much." Elias was a man subject to like passions as we are. And he prayed earnestly that it might not rain, and it rained not on the earth by the space of 3 years and 6 months. And he prayed again, and the heaven gave rain, and the earth brought forth her fruit. Let's consider a few things this morning. Number one, practical praying. Practical praying. Now, look, the Bible has some interesting things to say about praying. In verse 13, it says, "Is any among you afflicted? Let him pray." Is there suffering? Is there trouble? Is there affliction? The Bible says the response that a Christian person should have to affliction is praying. Now, I want to stop and say something for just a moment. I'm confident that God in your life will allow affliction in order to drive you to praying. You see, if you have a burden that forces you to pray, whether God removes the burden or not, when you begin to submit yourself and pray, when you begin to yield yourself to God in prayer, I'll just tell you, the affliction becomes a blessing, because when we pray, we surrender ourselves to the Lord. Is any afflicted? The Bible says, let him pray. Oh, it's so important. It's good that we pray. It's important that we give God our burdens. It's important that we share with the Lord the things that are on our hearts and commune with God. He cares. The Bible says that the Lord Jesus is touched with the feelings of our infirmities. Is any afflicted? Let him pray. It's a practical thing to pray. And in our times of affliction, what should we do? We should pray. Look what it says next. Is any among you afflicted? Let him pray. Is any merry? Let him sing psalms. How many of you have been afflicted and you find yourself praying? Amen. How many of you find yourself, when everything's going just fine, everything's going right, you're happy, everything's good, you find yourself not praying? It happens, doesn't it? Isn't it amazing how quickly we become self-sufficient? Isn't it amazing how quickly we forget how badly we needed God last week, but this week the bills are paid, the health is good, food's in the refrigerator, and everything's fine, and hey, hallelujah, man, I'm good at life. The Bible says, hey, look, if you're afflicted, you pray. If you're merry, sing psalms. Why does it say it like that? The psalms give praise to God.
0: 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God bless you. I hope you have a wonderful day.

We are grateful to God to know that you're listening today. We pray that the music, the preaching, and all the broadcasting would be a stream of blessing to you. We've got a bluegrass gospel favorite up next, Primitive Quartet, Walking in the Highway.

0: With SRN News, I'm John Scott. A deadly blaze in Dallas. Fire Rescue Assistant Chief James Russ tells reporters they're looking for potential victims at a five-alarm fire that started with a call for a gas leak.
1: The fire is contained, but our members are still working on the scene to do primary searches. We put a drone in the air to canvas the area to see if we have any, if we see any victims or anything around. Once we get more information, we'll let you know. But at this time, there's unknown how many possible fatalities we may have. And also, we have four people transported to the hospital in unknown conditions at this time.
0: And there is still no word on the number of fatalities. Rescuers are trying to reach four climbers who fell on Alaska's Mount McKinley, North America's tallest

0: The number of uninsured Americans is growing in the U.S.
1: According to the U.S. Centers for Disease Control and Prevention, the number of uninsured grew by about 800,000 people in 2025, and the Congressional Budget Office estimates that 10 million more low-income Americans could lose their Medicaid coverage because of changes passed into law last year. The healthcare research nonprofit KFF says 5 million fewer people are expected to enroll in Marketplace health programs in 2026 because of this year's expiration of Affordable Care Act subsidies, which had lowered premiums. The Trump administration has suggested that projected declines in coverage indicate a drop in fraudulent and ineligible enrollees. Donna Water, Washington.
0: This is SRN News. Lawmakers in Alaska pass an abortion bill. Correspondent Michael Harrington has details.
2: It's a measure that could have national implications. The legislation would allow pharmacists rather than doctors to write prescriptions for abortion pills. While the bill does not mention abortifacient specifically, critics point out that allowing pharmacists to prescribe any drugs means they could prescribe ones used to terminate a pregnancy. Pro-life.
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0: Hey everyone! Thank you for tuning in for WZYN's Treasured Heritage. You don't want to miss the blessing of this upcoming message. Here's Harold Seitler with Keeping Minds Stayed on Thee.
1: Thou wilt keep him in perfect peace whose mind is stayed on thee, because he trusteth in thee. Trust ye in the Lord forever. For in the Lord Jehovah is everlasting strength. I could go on, but I'll not do that. Verse 3, thou wilt keep him in perfect peace whose mind is stayed on thee, because he trusteth in thee. Now, you and I are constantly faced with the question in our day about the relevancy of our religion. Somebody will say now, is Christianity really relevant? Does it really work? Is the Christian way really worthwhile? Or are we just the figment of our imagination? Are we the fruit of our imagination religiously? Or is religion real to me and real to you? Or is it a matter of put on, sham, and hypocrisy? Now, those questions sometimes people have come to their minds. Sometimes those questions arise in conversation. And you read a good deal in the newspapers about questions like that. In fact, Brother Toombs brought me an article that came out of the Greenville newspaper. I don't get the Greenville News, and we get the evening paper, but this came off the editorial page of the Greenville News this week. I won't take time to read it, but something about the gist of the article is an indictment of the church in Greenville. I noticed one of the paragraphs said, why is it that a church, a city filled with churches as Greenville would rank so high in homicide, in murder, and crime as Greenville does in America? Now, that's just a slanderous attack against the church. And one way of this particular man, I haven't read all the editorial, but this is his way of saying that the church has failed and that religion is not relevant and that it doesn't work in these days. I wonder about that. And you wonder about that. Now, one thing for sure, we may not understand all things about the ways of the world and why things are in the condition they are, why crime seems to be rising and mounting up on every side, and why all kind of different forms of sin seems to be bold and rapid and brazen. We may not be able to understand why and how these things are reality, but there's one thing for sure. We that are born again find that in the Lord is our sufficiency. And though the world is upside down in almost every angle you look at it, topsy-turvy, out of joint, out of place, things in the world out of place, and things are all fouled up in the world, and we know that. That's so in the business world. It's so in the world of pleasure, the world of sports, and I'm sad to say, but it's so also in the world of religion. A lot of things out of place and out of joint in this world tonight. But that doesn't nullify the fact that our religion is relevant. Our salvation is relevant. And Christianity does for me and you what we need. I submit that in spite of all the attack to the newspapers. I submit that to you in spite of any suggestion on the otherwise and to the contrarywise that the Christian church has failed and the Christian religion does not apply and does not work in our day. It does apply. It does work. It is ample. I'm completely satisfied with the Christian way. Oh, but you say, now, Brother Harold, you're brainwashed to say that. You've been in the ministry 31 years, and you're like a parrot. You just repeat things that you've been brainwashed to say, and you think in the same channel. If you was a thinker, and you know it's amazing how many people think they are thinkers, but anyway, if you was a thinker, and if you were deep and refined and educated indeed, then you'd see that the Christian church has failed, and we're going to have to take over and change all the religious ways and the religious thinking of our people, because old-time religion just doesn't work anymore. Now, I wonder about that. I don't accept that. I deny that. I believe that Christianity is practical and down-to-earth and workable and knowable, and that it's ample, whatever the need may be in your life. I believe the Christian way is ample to supply that. Now, if I had no other text of scripture in the Bible to convince me of what I'm saying, my text would be enough, don't you think? Thou shalt keep him in perfect peace, whose mind is stayed on thee, because he trusteth in thee. Now, brother, you can't find a better verse than that. And not only do I read that verse in so many English words, but I've tested it out and proven that verse to be practical and true in my own life. Thou shalt keep him in perfect peace whose mind is stayed upon thee, because he trusteth in the Lord. He trusteth in thee. Now, here's a cure-all for your blues, and here's a way of deliverance from the defeatism of your life. Here's a way for you to live victoriously in the Christian way. And it's not a sham, it's not a put on, it's not a make-believe. It's as real as your breath that you breathe in and out of your lungs right now. What I'm saying to you is as real as it can be. And I'm not trying to put on to myself, nor am I trying to convince you. Why, you're not trying to put on to me. You know that the Lord is real. You know that salvation is real. You know the Bible is real in your own life. And a man that would deny the reality of old-time religion admits he knows nothing about old-time religion. Yes, sir. If you know the Lord, you're in the same boat with me, and you give the same testimony I give, and you've been thoroughly convinced and persuaded that it does really work. Old-time salvation really works. Thou shalt keep him in perfect peace whose mind is stayed on thee, because he trusteth in thee. That works. Now, Brother Harold, I just don't understand how in the world you can talk about perfect peace in a world in the condition our world is in tonight. How can you talk about perfect peace? Well, I admitted and confessed to you a moment ago that I know the world's out of joint and upside down, topsy-turvy, place things out of joint. Israel is out of place. The dead's out of place. The church is out of place. The devil's out of place. And a lot of things out of place in this world. But in spite of all the things that may be out of joint and all the things that are upside down and topsy-turvy, in my soul thou shalt keep him in perfect peace, whose mind is stayed on thee, because he trusteth in thee. And I can say to you right now, in spite of everything, in my soul right this very moment, not out yonder, not in the past, not as I read the stories from the Bible, but in my soul now, there is perfect peace. Right now. Amen. And it's not going to run out. It won't change, brother. The peace I have now is a permanent blessing and benediction that I enjoy from the Lord. Now, sometimes things may regulate it, and some things might attempt to destroy it. But it's never been cooled off nor destroyed since I've had peace with God within my heart. Thou shalt keep him in perfect peace, whose mind is stayed on thee, because he trusteth in thee. Now, when you become saved and really born again, I'm not talking about religion. Religion can't do for you what you need to have done. The priest can't supply what you need to have supplied. And the waters of the baptistry can't produce what you need to have produced. And joining the church won't do what you need to have done. But if you ever meet the Nazarene, he supplies all your needs. Amen, brother. Sure. How about Shadrach, Meshach, and Abednego in the fire furnace? If there ever was a hopeless situation, brother, that's it. In fact, it was hopeless before they ever cast them into the fire furnace. And I imagine when Shadrach, Meshach, and Abednego agreed that they would not bow, they said, "We'll burn." And they agreed to burn. They gave up to burn. No way in the world to get out of it. Here was Nebuchadnezzar. Fire furnace heated 7 times hotter than it ever been heated before. There wasn't any way in the world, no human way that these 3 Hebrew boys could be delivered from that fire furnace. And they knew it. And they resigned themselves to the inevitable end that was at hand. And yet they served God. They believed God because he trusteth in thee. They believed God, and they picked those boys up and cast them into the fire furnace. But when they landed in that fire furnace, they walked around in the fire, and all the fire did was to burn the bands off their hands, the ropes they were tied with. Didn't even scorch the hair of the head, not even the smell of smoke upon their clothes. How do you like that? And they walked around in that fire furnace, and Wesley Grant says, God picked the flame up in his lap and fanned the heat out of it. And they walked around in the fire furnace, and Nebuchadnezzar said, did we not cast 3 into the fire furnace? He said, lo, there is a 4th man in the fire furnace, and that 4th man is like unto the Son of Man. I know who that fourth man is. He's the same fourth man that walks with me when I'm cast into the fiery furnace. And he's the same fourth man at your side and behind you and beneath you and above you to shelter you from the fiery furnace. And don't come to me and say that's not real. Say, preacher, you're just thinking, you're just recording a Bible story. That's not real to you. Now, I've never been cast into a literal fiery furnace, but I've had a few trials and through tests, a few tests. And I know what his delivering power is. And it's not just a fancy with me. It's as real as it can be. And every fire furnace that may be my portion in the future, there'll be a fourth man in that fire with me to fan the heat out of the flames. And I'm not worried, not in the least. Thou shalt keep him in perfect peace, whose mind is stayed on thee, because he trusteth in thee. Now I want to show you some ways tonight in which you and I are truly delivered. In ways in which our religion, if you'll let me use that word for the want of a better word, our religion, our Christianity is really working. I mean, really working. It's working right now. It has worked for me and you in the past. It shall work for you and I in the future. But I submit that my salvation is working now and always will. First of all, I'm saved from the fear of the future. Second, I'm saved from the tyranny of trials. Third, I'm saved from the rage of reason. Fourth, I'm saved from the anticipation of apostasy. Fourth, I'm saved from the domination of demons. And six, I'm saved from the satisfying of self. And seven, I'm saved from the vanity of vainglory. First, I stand before you tonight in a real way saved from the fear of the future. What does the future hold? What does it hold for me? What does it hold for my family? What does it hold for my people, for this church? What does it hold for South Carolina and America? What does the future hold for the world? I don't think anybody alive could give a complete answer. No man knows what may be on tomorrow, James 4:14. No man knows what one day shall bring forth. No need for you to read Jean Dixon. She can't help you know tomorrow. No need for you to go to the fortune tellers. They don't know any more about it than you know or I. No man knows what may be on tomorrow. That's the Bible. And I don't know what tomorrow is going to bring, nor do you know what tomorrow is going to bring in your life. If some of us knew some of the things that were going to happen in your life before you come to die, it'd be misery for you. It'd be unpleasant for you. And you'd have a dread, a constant dread, as the day approached when that inevitable thing that you don't now know about would take place. Isn't it an act of mercy and grace that God doesn't allow us to know what tomorrow may hold? I think so. I'd rather not know. Now we have members of our church in the hospital tonight with cancer. How do I know but there's a cancer working in my body now? How do you know but what you may have a cancer someplace in your body? I mean, a cancer can break out of your body anywhere. In your lungs, in your stomach, in your brain, in your mouth, on your hand, on your body. A cancer is not restricted to any particular place. We have members right now dying of cancer whose names are upon our church roll. That's a dreaded thought. There's something about the word cancer that you and I recall from. Every time we hear it, there's something about it that we just recall when we hear it. We don't like the word, do we? Nor do we like the reality of it. And yet in all probability, many of you, a dozen or maybe more than a dozen of you right now in this auditorium will die of cancer. Maybe me. I don't know what tomorrow is going to bring. But I submit to you that my salvation has delivered me from the fear of the future. I live one day at a time, recognizing Romans 8:28 is mine indeed. For we know that all things work together for good to them that love God, to them who are the called according to God's eternal purpose. And whatever may come tomorrow, heart attack, cancer, tragedy, death, poverty, persecution, whatever it may be, on any tomorrow, I'm delivered right now from the fear of that. And my salvation did that for me. I'm trusted in the Lord. Thou shalt keep him in perfect peace whose mind is stayed upon thee, because he trusteth in thee. I'm not worried. Now, I've met some people in my life that worry themselves sick, thinking about the fact that they might have cancer or develop cancer. Oh, what a miserable life that would be, to live in a constant dread of cancer, a constant dread of a heart attack, a constant dread of a tragedy. That would be terrible to live that kind of way. You don't have to live that kind of way. Now, I'm not talking about being carefree or careless. I think that that slogan we sometimes hear on the radio, that we ought to help the cancer drive with a check and a checkup, more truth than poetry in that. More truth than poetry. And I think it'd be a wise thing for all of us to help the cancer drive both with a check and a checkup. I'm not advocating that you become careless or indifferent about the realities of life. No, I never advocate that. I never recommend that. But at the same time, in my soul, there is no fear. Let come what may. All is well in my soul, in my Father's house. Young preacher lay dying in Memphis, a young preacher whom I knew casually, dying of cancer. They carried him to the hospital there in Memphis and put him on the 8th floor in room number 828. And though he was dying of cancer and he knew he'd probably never come out of that hospital room, and he didn't, he said to his young wife — he's only 41 years old — he said to his wife when he found he was in room 828, he said, "I want you to go have a little sign painted with one word on that sign, Romans. Just the word Romans. When you bring the sign back, just a little sign, I want you to tack it over the number of my door, Romans 8:28. Dying of cancer, but we know that all things work together for good. Isn't that wonderful? Talk about religion not being relevant. Talking about Christianity not working. Where'd you get your information from? You've been tapping the wrong source, brother. I've got something to work on your dying bed. I've got something to work when you've got cancer that's going to take your life and no way to get out of it. I've got something to cure all the worry and doubts about the darkness of tomorrow. I've got a salvation that'll work in any man's life that'll only give God a chance. Amen, amen. I'm saved from the fear of the future. Though I don't know what tomorrow may bring, let come what may, I know who holds every tomorrow in the palm of his hand. Blessed be God. I know that. And I can trust in the Lord and rely upon the Lord. Whatever the future may produce, I'm saved right now from the fear of the future. Now, if I know what relevancy is, that's relevancy. If I know what Christianity does and the way it works, that's working. That's doing the job right now. Second, by the grace of God and through faith in the Lord Jesus, I right now am saved from the tyranny of trials. The tyranny of trials. What do you mean, preacher? In this life, there are many trials and tribulations that beset us along the way. And sometimes those trials and tribulations can conquer you and make a slave out of you. They can become a tyrant to you. They can become your master. Trials and fiery trials, they can become your master if you're not careful. And if you so fear the fiery trials and so dread the fiery trials, after a while you become a slave to circumstances, slaves to fiery trials, and the fiery trials become your monarch and your tyrant. And that's an awful tyranny for a person to experience. When I read in the Bible in 1 Peter 4:12 and 13, think it not strange concerning this fiery trial which is to try thee, as though some strange thing had happened unto thee, but rather rejoice that you've been counted worthy to suffer with him, that you may share with him in his glory some golden daybreak, the text reminds us. And by my trials, by my tests, by my tribulations, I'm being fitted to share with him in his glory some golden daybreak. So don't think it's strange. Trials are not going to master me. Trials are not going to stop me. Tribulations are not going to stop me. You remember old Paul in one of his letters, he said, shall tribulation offend us? Shall persecution stop us? No. And he gave a whole long list of things, peril and nakedness and famines. A whole long list of things. And then he concluded, none of these things can separate me and you from the love of God, which is in Christ Jesus our Lord. I'm saved right now from the tyranny of trials. I know what trials are. Had a few in my life. I mean, fiery trials. Had a few in my life. They're not pleasant. No man enjoys the fiery trial. Shadrach, Meshach, and Abednego didn't enjoy the fiery furnace. They experienced the fiery furnace. They didn't enjoy the fiery furnace. I've experienced the fiery furnace. I have not enjoyed the fiery furnace. But no fiery furnace in all my lifetime so far by God's grace has stopped me or mastered me. I'm saved from the tyranny of trials. I'll not let the tribulation stop me. I'll not let the tribulations regulate me. I'll not let the fiery trials stop me. Shadrach, Meshach, and Abednego could have avoided that fiery furnace had they only bowed, had they only compromised. Nebuchadnezzar said, we'll let you live. We'll not cast you into that furnace if you'll bow to my image. But Shadrach, Meshach, and Abednego said, we'll burn before we bow. We'll not let any trial conquer us. We'll not let any trial stop us. We'll not let any temptation or any tribulation turn us aside from following God. So it is with me. So it is with you. Brother, if that's not relevant religion, what are you hunting for? Yeah, I've been to the place of time or two in my life where I said, how can I go on? But by God's grace, I did. You've been places in your life and you've had experiences in your life when you were so defeated and so beaten and so discouraged until you said, I can't go on. But you did go on. God's grace proved to be ample and sufficient for you, and you pressed on in spite of the trials and the tribulation. Think it not strange concerning these fiery trials. My salvation has saved me and delivered me from the tyranny of trials and tribulations. And then again, I'd remind you that my salvation has saved me from the raids of reason. What do you mean? Human reason, human understanding, human wisdom, human explanations of things that happen. My salvation saves me from the raids of human reason. Somebody has an answer for every trial, every test, every tribulation you have. Somebody can bring it down to a human level with their super wisdom, and I say super in parentheses. They have so much wisdom, at least they think they do, until they can reason out everything that happens in your life. And they can give you a human explanation of everything that happens. Don't you and I that are saved, don't we have the license to trust in the Lord? Must I have an explanation for everything that touches my life? Can I not commit my life to God and trust in Him and walk by faith with my hand in His hand? Must I have somebody sit down and explain to me everything that happens in my life? I don't think so. I think there are times when I honor God by walking in faith. I think there are times when you can honor God when you say, now, Lord, I don't understand why I have this thing happen. I don't know why I've had this setback. I don't understand why I'm sick and why I'm going to have to undergo the surgeon's knife. And I don't understand why my job's not doing like it ought to do, or my business is not doing like it ought to do. Somebody will come along and give you a human reason for it. And sometimes you allow those human explanations to regulate you. I don't understand why. Must we understand? Do I have any right to go to God? Do I have a right to go to God and demand an explanation? Can I not walk by faith? Can you not walk by faith? Can you not trust God? Thou shalt keep him in perfect peace whose mind is stayed on thee because he trusteth in thee. Can I trust in God? There's some things in life I can't explain. I said to that family who sat on these pews last Thursday with that boy's body in the casket before this pulpit, I said to that mother, and I said to that young wife, I'm not here today to explain or to give you the answers why. I could not, I would not dare to undertake, I would not even begin to start explaining to that mother and explaining to that young wife why this boy is dead. Why did it happen like it did happen? Now, if that family was all unsaved, they might demand an explanation. But me and you that are saved in the grace of God, we don't necessarily demand an explanation. We say, Lord, I'm trusting you. I'm trusting you. I don't understand why. And I'm sorry it happened as it has happened. But I trust thee, Lord. And though he slay me, yet will I trust in him. I'm saved from the rage of reason. I trust in the Lord, and so can you. There's some things that I just know. You remember there was a young man in John chapter number 9 who was born blind, but he met the Savior. Never a blind man met Jesus who didn't go seeing. Never a dead man come in contact with the Lord who didn't come to life again. Never a sick man but what Jesus didn't heal him. Never a hungry man came in contact with the Savior except he was filled. Never a thirsty man except he had drink. Jesus is all my sufficiency. But there's a blind man that came one day and met the Savior, and Jesus opened his eyes and he went seeing. And when he got home, the Pharisees almost beat him there. He hadn't told mom and daddy what had happened long until there was a knock on the door. And the Pharisees and scribes said, "Mama, is it really so that this boy was born blind?" And mom and daddy said, "He's of age. Ask him, let him give his own answer." Oh, she missed a glorious opportunity to shout a little bit, didn't she? Why in the world didn't you say, "Glory to God, he was blind and born blind, and now he can see, hallelujah"? But she didn't do that. She compromised like so many people did and said, "He's of age, let him answer for himself." And so they tried to reason with this boy, and they said, "Now, you really wasn't born blind. You just think you were born blind." They said, "I think we can explain to you what happened. If you'll just listen to us for a while, we'll go into it in detail, and we're wise thinkers, and we're old people, and we know how to explain things that might happen. And really, we can explain to you all that happened." This boy said, "You may be old and you may be wise, but this one thing I know, once I was blind, now I see." That boy said, "I'm going to enjoy my newfound gift, whether I can explain it or not. I'm going to enjoy my eyesight whether I can reason it or not." This boy said, "I can't understand how it happened, and I can't explain it to you, and I'd never be able to analyze what happened, but I know I one time couldn't see, now I see." And so it is with me and you. There's a lot of things that I can't explain, but there's some things that I know. Amen. Salvation not relevant. Christianity doesn't work. Got to have a new religion. If you find anything better than we've got, trot it out. I'd love to see it. I've never heard of anything better than what we've got. I'm saved from the rage of reason, brother. Things that I don't understand, I can commit them to the Lord. That's the best thing you've ever done, best thing I've ever done in my life. Just commit it. "I don't understand, Father. I don't understand." And he say, "Son, you don't have to understand. Just go and trust in me. And I don't have time to do much doubting for shouting. God's been so good to me and done so many things for me. I don't have time to doubt. Just have to praise him what he's done. Saved from the rage of reason." So many people say, "Oh, I got to understand it. Got to explain it. If I can't explain it, I won't enjoy it." Now, there's a lot of things I can't explain that I enjoy. A lot of things that I can't explain that I participate in. I don't understand how a bank operates. I don't have much money to put in the bank, but I deposit my check every week so I can write my checks and pay my bills. But I don't understand how that thing works. I put my money in the bank. They give me some little things they call a check, and I can write that check for $10 of my tithe, or $20 of my tithe, put my name on it, and that's as good as a $20 bill. And I put it in the mail or give it to the church. They can get their money for it. Goes to the bank, take it off my account, never gets fouled up. Never have found a bank in a mistake in all these years. Brother, I make a lot of them. Never have found a bank make a mistake. They do a perfect job. I don't understand how that operates, but I still use it. I sure do. I still use it. And there's a lot of things in life that you don't understand that you use. You don't understand the postal system, how the postal system operates around the world, but I use it every day, and so do you. You don't understand how things grow, but I eat them every day and enjoy them. I don't understand how a cow can give milk, and how, in turn, you can drink it and enjoy it, but you do every day you live. No, the rage of reason. Now, there's some things we take by faith, and we can just trust God for and rely upon God with them. We don't have to try to explain them. I think sometimes you make a fool out of yourself, and you doubt God by explaining some things or trying to explain some things. I'm saved from the rage of faith, rage of reason. Then again, number 4, my salvation is so relevant until it saved me from the anticipation of apostasy. Now, what do you mean by that, preacher? I mean that I'm not planning that this grace run out. I'm not looking for the day when I'm preaching, when that which I'm now preaching will not be so. I don't think I'll ever live to see the day when I have to back down on a single word of my testimony to you tonight. From the anticipation of apostasy. I don't think God will ever let me down. Now I can glory, not in myself, no, but I can glory in the cross. I can glory in God. I can magnify God and brag on Jesus. I can't brag on myself. If I had to depend upon myself, I wouldn't last long. I just wouldn't last long, nor would you. But you can depend on God and He'll never let you down. My salvation delivers me, has delivered me from the anticipation of apostasy. I'm not expecting to fall back. I'm not expecting to fall out of God's hand. I'm not expecting God to turn away from me and turn from me. No, He won't do that. It'd be an awful thing if your pastor fell from grace and God turned His back upon me and turned me over to the devil, then I died and went to hell, lost my joy, lost my ministry. Wouldn't that be terrible? I'm not expecting that to happen. Preaching might happen. No. I don't lose a moment's sleep about that. I think God can keep me. He has 45 years. I believe God can supply my needs. He has since I've been saved. I think God can give me overcoming grace. He's given it to me many times. I have no fear in my soul of apostasy. I'll never fall away. And I'm not glorying, I'm not boasting, except I glory in the cross of my Savior. I'm simply saying to you that Christianity works. It's relevant. It's up to date. It's ample to supply every need that you might face. And it's so wonderful until it saved me and assured me that I'm delivered from the anticipation of falling away, anticipation of apostasy. You remember, Jesus said, Peter, Satan hath desired thee. Luke 22. Satan hath desired thee to sift thee. But Peter, I prayed for you. And the old devil had tuck his tail and leave. He couldn't sift the apostle. He couldn't do with Peter what he wanted to do. Because Jesus said, I prayed for Peter. And he's not going to be sifted by the devil. Don't you think if the Lord did that for Peter, He can do that for me and you? Satan desires me and you to sift us and to try us and to destroy our testimony. But don't you think our mediator and our high priest can do for me and you what Jesus did for Peter? Sure He can. I'm saved from the anticipation of apostasy. And then again, my salvation is so relevant and so wonderful until I'm saved from the domination of demons. The day will never come when the devil or demons shall dominate me. Now they bother me. They tempt me, they oppress me, they oppose me. The demons are real and they'll oppose you and oppress you and possess you and fear you if you allow them to do so. I think some people are demon possessed. I was talking with John Gilstrap in the hospital. I might have told you this Wednesday night maybe, or maybe this morning. But John told me about a man that was brought in to the hospital the other night and put in the same ward where he was. And he said, Preacher, I'm not a young man. He said, I thought I'd heard all kind of cussing. But he said, I have never in my lifetime heard anything like I heard in that hospital room that night. He said the man was raging and profaning and blaspheming. He had no regard for the nurses. He had no regard for the doctors. He had no regard for the law. He was brought in by the police. And he cursed everybody with the vilest oaths that I have ever heard in my life. That man was demon possessed. And I don't think he was a saved man. Of course not. But it's possible even for a saved person to let the demons control you. And you can go so get filled with self and lifted by pride and so out of the center of God's will until the demons direct you and lead you and possess you and hinder you. I'm saved from that. And you can be saved from that domination of demons. John said in 1 John 4 and verse 4, greater are they that be with us than they that be with them. If you've got the Savior, you've got a greater power inside you than all the host of demons out of hell. If Jesus is in you, and if Jesus is with you, and if he's your Lord and your Savior, that's all you need. He said to that man in the New Testament, filled with the legions of demons, come out of him. And those demons came out of that man and went into a herd of swine. And the herd of swine ran off a cliff and drowned it in the sea. Jesus can command the demons, and the demons have to say, thou son of David, have mercy. Oh, what a Savior I've got. I'm saved from the domination of demons, because greater is he that's in me than the demons in hell or out of hell. I would that I could get a hold of that truth, and all of you get a hold of that truth, that my Lord is my sufficiency. If you've got Jesus, what else do you need? Nothing. He's ample in every test and every need that your life may face in your life. If you have the Lord, you've got sufficiency. And then again, my salvation is so real and so relevant until I'm saved from the satisfying of Seth. I'm not my own. I'm bought with a price. I glorify God. I'm his bond slave and bond servant. I can do all things through him that strengtheneth me. I desire to please him. For me to live, Philippians 1:21, for me to live is Christ, and to die is gain. Nobody in the world can say that but born again Christians. Brother, that's up to date. That's relevant. For me to live is Christ, to die is gain. That's real, real. Somebody said to me the other day, Brother Harold, what do you do for recreation? What do you do as a hobby? What do you do on the side? I said, I preach for recreation, I preach for hobby, and I preach for my sidelines and my main lines. I don't do a thing in the world but preach, in season, out of season, every day I live. That's all I do. But you need some deviation from that. You'll crank up. But don't hurry up and crank up. I'm going to go up for a crack up. I'm not getting younger. I haven't cranked up yet. No, Jesus is my satisfying potion. And for me to live is Christ. I don't have to play golf. I don't have to go to the bathing beaches. I don't have to hunt deer. Well, I'd rather knock on that many doors in a day in the week. If I had time to get a gun and go out and tromp all over the woods, I'd tromp up and down these streets. I'd be ashamed to call myself a pastor if I tromped in the woods and didn't tromp up and down the streets. Amen. Any preacher's got time to tromp up and down the woods hunting deer is backslidden until he does the same thing up and down the streets of this community. For me to live is Christ. And the one thing in my life that I want is Christ. Oh, but you're a queer sort of a fella. You're a peculiar sort of a fella. You think a man ought never to have a good time. But the truth is, I have a good time doing what I do. I enjoy it, brother. You say, you'd have a better time if you hunt deer. There's not a deer you ever saw that I'd rather hunt than preach. Brother Melvin said to me the other day, he said, I want you to come and be with us tomorrow night. We're having a banquet for the teachers in the day school, and we want you to come. You haven't been able to come in previous years, but we want you to come. And I said, okay, if you'll have the supper early enough for me to come get back to my classes. I said, I've got to teach tomorrow night. Oh, but we need you to be at the Bible Institute. I said, at the banquet. I said, I'd rather teach than eat. And so he arranged it so I could do both. So I planned to eat and teach. But I had to make my choice. I'd rather teach. Oh, praise God. You're foolish. No, I'm not. I'm talking about a relevant Christianity. I'm talking about a workable Christianity. My salvation saved me from the satisfying of myself. Now, there's some things that I'd love, physically speaking, humanly speaking, I'd love to enjoy, fleshly things I'd love to enjoy, human things, physical things I'd love to enjoy, that I don't have time to enjoy because my time is monopolized with the Savior. And I'd rather have it that way. I told somebody the other day, these 31 years have gone like that. And I said, I wished I had 31 more. I'd love to give 31 more to the Savior. And if I had 31 more, I'd love to give them to the Lord just like I've given these 31. I wouldn't have it any other way. Oh, but preacher, you need some deviation. You need some hobby. You need to participate in some other things. You mean you don't do anything but preach?
2: That's right.
1: That's all. And love it. Saved from myself. For me to live as Christ. Well, I don't understand that. Well, if you get saved, you'll understand it. Now, the psychiatrist thinks I am a little bit strange. Every time I see a doctor, they're hailing me down. I see them in the hospital. Some of them I know, most of them don't speak to me because they don't believe what I stand for. But a few of the doctors in town believe in me, love me. Some of them respect me because my boy is a doctor. But anyway, they hail me down every once in a while. I say, hey, preacher, why don't you slow down a little bit? Doctor told me the other day, he stopped me in the hospital and said, I wished you'd go and get some checks. You need to have your throat checked. I don't doubt it at all. A person's throat's an open sepulchre. Yours is an open sepulchre. And he said, go get your... No. I said, well, my throat's all right. I'm not trying to be smart, but my throat's all right. But you're kind of husky. I said, brother, if you preach as much as I preach, you'd be husky too. But they're interested in me, concerned about me. But I to live is Christ for me. And I don't mind burning my life out for the Savior one bit. Don't begrudge a bit of it. Don't want any of it for myself. I want to give it all to God. When they roll my body down this church aisle and you come and look at me in this casket in the front, I want you all to be able to say, well, the old preacher made a lot of mistakes and had many blunders and shortcomings in life, but he didn't twiddle his thumb and he didn't fish all day. He stayed at the job. And if you can say that about me and say it honestly, that's my reward, part of my reward. For me to live is Christ. Now that's relevant Christianity. You couldn't pay me in dollars and cents. You couldn't pay me for what I do for the Lord to save your life. Humanly speaking, I'd be far better off in a lot of ways to work 40 hours a week and get paid for it and fold my hands and do some of this hobby stuff and hunting stuff and a lot of other things. Maybe I'd be far better off. But you couldn't pay me for what I do for the Lord. I'd rather do it for Jesus than to have your filthy lucre. Amen, brother. You'd insult me to try to pay me for preaching. No, brother. I'm his. That's a relevant Christianity. That's a workable Christianity. And you get right with God, you've got the same kind that saves you from the satisfying of Seth. Where he leads me, I'll go. I remember when Dan first joined our church 20 years ago, and he was then a missionary in Africa. And he came on furlough one time, and I said to him before he went back, I said, Dan, I hate to see you go back. I wished you could stay around. We've enjoyed having you. And you've helped us in daily vacation Bible schools. Good to have you around. I dread to see your furlough come to a close. And he didn't give me an answer. And I said the same thing again a few days later. And I thought I was being charitable and nice and courteous and polite. And I said the same thing. He still didn't give me an answer. And then when I said it about the third time, he rebuked me and said, don't ever say that to me anymore. He said, I long for the day to come when I can go back to Africa. Hallelujah. Amen. If that's not relevant Christianity, bring it out, brother. I want to see some that is. And brother, I hint to the wise, the suspicion, I had enough sense not to say that no more. And I never have said anything like that to a missionary since. When a man becomes a missionary, he belongs to God. He doesn't want your sympathy. He just wants your prayers. And that's all. It's not a burden. It's a joy and delight to go to Africa. It's a joy and delight to sacrifice. It's a joy and delight to serve. Don't feel sorry. I'm saved from the satisfying of Seth. If I can serve God in Africa, then I'll go to Africa. If I can serve God in the highways, I'll go to the highways. If I can serve God as a missionary, I'll be one. If I can serve God as an evangelist, I'll be that. If I can serve God as a worker, I'll be that. If I can serve God as a singer, I'll do that. And everybody in this building that's saved got that kind. Amen. I think I'll check out. I'm through. I tried this thing. It's not working for me. No, what you need to do is get saved. You're not going to check out. You get born again, it will work. It does work. Now, these boys in the Bible Institute had to say goodbye to their people, goodbye to their churches, and come to Greenville to study to better prepare themselves for the mission field and for the ministry and other things that they'll be doing. And that was not a pleasant thing, to say goodbye to their families and their churches and bring their wives and their kids to Greenville to study. But where duty calls, amen, saved from the satisfying of Seth. And a man that's not saved from the satisfying of Seth needs another trip to the altar. And he'll never amount to that much in the Lord's word until he puts Jesus first. For me to live is Christ. Now that's irrelevant Christianity, if I've ever seen it. And it'll do it. It does it. And there are folk in this building by the dozens that could say, well, if I know my heart, for me to live is Christ. Then last, my salvation has saved me from the vanity of vain glory. I want no praise. I want no honor. I want no price. I want no filthy lucre. I glory only in the cross of the Savior. That's it. I want no human recognition. I want no human praise. I want no human payday. I care not for human recognition. I only want his name to be extolled. Paul said, God forbid I glory, except I glory in the cross of Christ, Galatians 6:14. And every man that's saved has the kind of salvation that'll cause you to glory.

God, in the camp of God, glorify the Savior. And salvation saves you from the vanity of vainglory. You'll want all the praise to go to Him once you get saved. Now that sounds kind of relevant to me. And I've talked to you out of my heart. I've given you some experiences out of my own life. I've drawn from the lives of some of these that you sit with on these pews every Sunday. Thou shalt keep him in perfect peace, whose mind is stayed on thee, because he trusteth in thee.

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0: with SRN News. I'm John Scott. There's word of a tentative deal that would extend a ceasefire between the U.S. and Iran for 60 days.
1: Came as a little bit as a surprise. The administration in the last week or two has been saying they've been making headway towards negotiations, but the last 24 to 48 hours have been a little bit dicey with some back and forth strikes. The U.S. has struck southern Iran in an area near the Strait of Hormuz. Last night, Iran responded with their own attacks on U.S. military sites in Kuwait.
0: Correspondent Amir Madhani. A fire official says a huge fire destroyed a two-story apartment building in Dallas and killed three people. Authorities would not say how many missing people they were still looking for. The fire erupted after someone called 911 to report a gas leak. A fire official says at least four injured people were taken to the hospital. At a White House briefing, Treasury Secretary Scott Bessent says the $250 bill with President Trump's picture on it is up to Congress.
2: It's all up on Capitol Hill. So at Treasury, we prepare things in advance. So we have prepared in advance that if the legislation is passed, but we will stick to the law.
0: A move that would make the president the first living person on American currency in more than 150 years. Americans taking a hard look at their finances and inflation before booking a summer vacation.
3: A Deloitte survey shows overall Americans making summer travel plans is at the lowest level in 6 years. 45% of Americans said they've made plans. One of the most resilient categories, the middle income group, saw the biggest drop in summer travel plans from 45% in 2025 to 37% this summer.
0: That's correspondent Bill Alexander reporting. This is SRN News. A call for more church security funds.
4: Attacks on houses of worship are up, and faith leaders want Congress to increase the pool of cash available for congregations to beef up security. Pastors, rabbis, and imams are asking lawmakers to put $1 billion in the nonprofit security grant program, which pays for faith groups to install bulletproof glass, cameras, and other security devices in their buildings. A lot of small congregations can't afford to do so without government aid. Michael Harrington reporting.
0: The worst act of anti-Semitic violence in Australian history continues to reverberate. An Australian state police force says it's forming a heavily armed rapid response team since gunmen killed 15 Jewish people at a Hanukkah celebration on Bondi Beach last December. The New South Wales Police Department says its officers were outgunned by the assailants when they arrived on the scene. That force now plans to have semi-automatic rifles. This is SRN News. Crews have recovered the remains of six of nine workers who were missing after a chemical tank ruptured at a paper mill in Washington State. In all, 11 people were killed in the disaster, including three yet to be recovered. It's one of the deadliest U.S. workplace accidents in recent decades. Louisiana winning a lawsuit over prison farm working conditions at the Angola prison.
5: The decision follows a recent appeals court ruling that weakened standards for proving cruel and unusual punishment. The judge said the appeals court ruling means the state's minimal remedial actions since the suit was filed meet legal requirements. Since that lawsuit in 2023,

0: was filed, the Department of Corrections has revised its heat policy, erected shade pavilions, and expanded access to water and breaks. I'm Lisa Dwyer.
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2: I'm meteorologist Sally Russell on WZYN, 8:10 a.m., the old Ship of Zion. Chance of seeing some showers, a few scattered thunderstorms as we head through the overnight. We'll drop down to right around 70. Another round of showers and storms on Friday, mid to upper 80s, and then showers with thunderstorms Saturday, mid 80s. I'm meteorologist Sally Russell on WZYN, 8:10 a.m. and online at WZYN.org.
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We preach not ourselves, but Christ Jesus the Lord.

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1: With SRN News, I'm Jason Walker. U.S. and Iranian negotiators apparently reaching a tentative agreement to extend the ceasefire by 60 days. Vice President J.D. Vance confirming there was a tentative agreement. It's unclear, though, if the president has approved it. Deadly fire in Dallas after residents reported a gas leak in a huge apartment building. Unknown number of fatalities, but officials say it looks like there are at least three possible deaths. Crews have recovered six of the nine workers missing and presumed dead in that chemical tank rupture in Washington State. The death toll is 11, including the three who are missing. Rescue teams trying to reach four climbers who fell on Alaska's Mount McKinley. Climbers' conditions not immediately known. The four climbers were part of a seven-person team. SRN News.

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1: Welcome back to a Thursday's installment of the Hedges and Highways radio broadcast. I'm your radio preacher, evangelist Robert Jones. Hope you had a good time, a precious time, a spiritual time, a reviving time, and an exhorting time in the house of God last night. I appreciate what the Lord did in our hearts, and I sure appreciate His goodness to us and allowing us to be in His house and to hear the good songs of Zion, the preaching of God's Word. Ooh, I wish you'd have been there, I'm telling you. And heard a message last night on the unexpected out of 2 Samuel. Oh, he took the three things of David, and oh, how he brought that together. Phenomenal, phenomenal it was. Well, let's get back into the book of Romans, chapter number 5. And we are looking now, as we're continuing to move on a little bit, in verse number 3 of Romans 5, and not only so, but we glory in tribulation also, knowing that tribulation worketh patience, and patience experience, and experience hope. Now, he's glory in the hope of the glory of God, and that is our future. We're going home. Even so, come quickly, Lord Jesus. They all say heaven will take care of it all, won't it? And it will. But we're still here. We're carrying on. We have to. And we've got to, in this day, I don't know, we're living amongst a bunch of fickle people. Easily offended, easily get mad. they're just fickle. We'll leave it as that. I'll run that rabbit, never come back. But the reason we go through this, because Paul says we rejoice in the hope of the glory of God in verse 2, but we glory in tribulation, knowing that tribulation worketh patience. It's for our benefit. And that word patient comes from the word fortitude, endurance, steadfastness, consistency. I know some folks that was training for a 5K. I've never walked or let alone run a 5K, but they practiced. And as they started out at the beginning of it, they didn't get very far. But they didn't stop them. They practiced some more. And what they were doing was showing fortitude. And then after the fortitude, they practiced some more, and now they got a little bit of endurance. They went a little further, went a little further, and went a little further, to where finally they had some steadfastness and consistency. And they just kept it up and kept it up and kept it up. Well, that's the way life is, isn't it? Not being mean, but we're living amongst lazy people, especially lazy Christians. They don't work for nothing. And they have no fortitude, no endurance, no steadfastness, no consistency at all. They have no endurance in their prayer life, no endurance in their Bible reading, no steadfastness in their Christian walk, no consistency in their day. They're up and down. They're not the same. They're this way one day, and they're this way the next day. No consistency. God is wanting to have us some patience, to be overcomers, to be conquerors. Did I not read that we'd be, as we were looking at in Romans chapter number 8, I believe it was, when it talks that we'll be, and not, nay, in all things we are more than conquerors through Him that loved us. Well, what was that? Tribulations produced that. God is wanting us to be conquerors. And if there's something in your life that God's dealt with you, You're going to have to do it. It's not going to be easy. And you may have to go through a little tribulation to get to the final end result. You'll have to be an overcomer. You will have to conquer the trials and the tribulations of life. Don't lie down in order just to be run over by time. Don't quit. Don't give in. It's so easy just to give up, isn't it? Oh, that's so hard. That's the reason why this generation don't want to work 40 hours a week. While they're promoting 20-hour work weeks, and pretty soon those 20 hours will go down to 10, 10 to 5, and 5 to nothing. We're living in the days of that in our Christian walk. That we just get run, we just finally just lay it out and just say, well, what's the sense? What's the use? But we will remain this aspect and carry on. Job was a man that grew stronger through trials. And it has to that aspect to remain under the trial in God's God-honoring way in order to learn the lessons that are sent to teach us rather than get out from under them to relieve the pressure. This is the attitude that God wants us to have in the midst of trials. Can I read that last statement? Because I don't know that I really understood all of it when I read it a few times, but just to make sure you understand what it means, I got it. But what God is doing when he says worketh patience, we're to remain under the trial, not get out of it, not to get away from it, but there's times that God wants us to remain under the trial in a God-honoring way in order to learn the lessons that are sent to teach rather than getting out from under them to relieve the pressure. This is the attitude that God wants us to have in the midst of trials. That's what he's wanting. And why we want, and I know, we all, man, our human nature is to get out from underneath trials, isn't it? How do I get out from underneath this? There's some people, they're dealing with their own outcome. And it's going to take work for you, ma'am and sir. It's going to take some work. It's not going to be a one event and everything's going to be hunky-dory. When you've done the very same thing for years, it's going to take some work. And God is working in our lives to fashion us and to mold us and to get rid of some things in our lives that doesn't need to be there. And it takes pressure for that to happen. And then God's wanting us to have patience. James 5 says this in verse 7. Be patient, therefore, brethren, unto the coming of the Lord. Behold, he gives us some examples now. James is good at that, isn't he? About the tongue, the bit, the bridle, the horse's mouth, the helm, the little helm. You know, he's so good at painting pictures. And then he says this, the husbandman waiteth for the precious fruit of the earth, and has long patience for it until he receive the early and the latter rain. Be ye also patient. He's talking to the church. Establish your heart, for the coming of the Lord draweth nigh. Grudge not one against another, brethren, lest ye be condemned. Behold, the judges standeth before the door. Take, my brethren, the prophets, whom have spoken in the name of the Lord, for an example of suffering affliction and of patience. Behold, we count them happy which endure. Ye have heard of the patience of Job, and have seen the end of the Lord, that the Lord is very pitiful and of tender mercy. He gives us the example of the patient farmer. For the Lord, you know, for the Lord coming again draws near. That farmer is a good example of the kind of patience of a waiting believer must have as they wait for the Lord's return. Why? Because a farmer, what does he do? He plants the seed. I've been watching them on the camera at my house. And it's planting season. And they have been preparing the ground. They have planted the seeds. Well, they came and did a weed killer first, and they killed all the weeds in the fields. Then they came back, and they got all the limbs out of the fields and the trees that fell from the windstorms, cleaned up all the edges, preparing the ground. They planted the seeds, fertilized the seeds, and then they came, and then they did another spray on the ground for the growth of the corn. You know what now what they're going to do? Wait. They'll come back and spray it a couple more times. But really, it's a waiting game. You plant a seed, it doesn't come up overnight. You plant a seed and you don't get fruit from it overnight. It does come, but it comes in that season of growth, because that seed's got to die. Then that seed will spring forth a plant. That plant will take root in the ground. It will grow methodically, and it depends on rain or drought of how it does grow, and it'll grow and it'll grow to the time, and I'll watch that corn, and it'll get it probably in the realms of about 8 feet tall. And then you'll see the tassels come up, and you'll see the corn hut, the corn come up off of that stalk. Mostly 2 ears of corn, with some that'll have 60 kernel of corn, some more than that. And then it'll have to go through that process at the end of it, and then you'll see them and they'll pick it. But it's a period of months. That's what patience does. And in this day that we live of instant things, microwaves, and put it in an oven or microwave oven, poke some holes in the plastic, and you know, take it out in a minute and a half, and stir it, put it back, put the cover back on it, nuke it for another hour and a minute and a half, and man, you got a dinner. We got air fryers now, you know, that'll cook steaks within minutes, and different things of that nature. We're in a generation of instant gratification. Instant this and instant that, when nobody has any patience. God is wanting us to have patience in our day, and to be like that farmer. And he looks forward towards the day of the harvest with what? Great anticipation, just as we wait with great anticipation of the imminent return of Christ. And he combats the trials of dry and wet weather, insects and diseases, wild weeds, briars of the world. That's what we face, isn't it? Oh boy, what an example of a life of patience of that of a life of a farmer. And he has to combat all those things. Why? For the harvest. Just as you and I live in this old world, combating the briars of the world and the diseases of the world and the droughts and the rains and the heat and the cold, and we have to go through these periods of times in our lives, but there's a harvest coming, and there's a day coming, child of God, that we're going to see the imminent return of Christ, and we're going to see him eyeball to eyeball with a glorified body. Tribulation worketh patience. God help us in this day. I'm out of time. I gotta go. God bless you is my prayer.

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0: This is Daryl Sheely, the bass singer for the Pulpit Voices. You're listening to WZYN, 810 AM, the old ship of Zion. Thanks for hopping aboard. We love you, and God bless you.
1: With SRN News, I'm John Scott. There's word of a tentative deal that would extend a ceasefire between the U.S. and Iran for 60 days.
2: Came as a little bit of a surprise. The administration in the last week or two has been saying they've been

0: Monday. A fire official says a huge fire destroyed a two-story apartment building in Dallas and killed three people. Authorities would not say how many missing people they were still looking for. The fire erupted after someone called 911 to report a gas leak. A fire official says at least four injured people were taken to the hospital. At a White House briefing, Treasury Secretary Scott Bessent says the $250 bill with President Trump's picture on it is up to Congress.
1: It's all up on Capitol Hill. So at Treasury, we prepare things in advance. So we have prepared in advance that if the legislation is passed, but we will stick to the law.
0: A move that would make the president the first living person on American currency in more than 150 years. Americans taking a hard look at their finances and inflation before booking a summer vacation.
2: A Deloitte survey shows overall Americans making summer travel plans is at the lowest level in 6 years. 45% of Americans said they've made plans. One of the most resilient categories, the middle income group, saw the biggest drop in summer travel plans from 45% in 2025 to 37% this summer.
0: That's correspondent Bill Alexander reporting. This is SRN News. A call for more church security funds.
3: Attacks on houses of worship are up, and faith leaders want Congress to increase the pool of cash available for congregations to beef up security. Pastors, rabbis, and imams are asking lawmakers to put $1 billion in the nonprofit security grant program, which pays for faith groups to install bulletproof glass, cameras, and other security devices in their buildings. A lot of small congregations can't afford to do so without government aid. Michael Harrington reporting.
0: The worst act of anti-Semitic violence in Australian history continues to reverberate. An Australian state police force says it's forming a heavily armed rapid response team since gunmen killed 15 Jewish people at a Hanukkah celebration on Bondi Beach last December. The New South Wales Police Department says its officers were outgunned by the assailants when they arrived on the scene. That force now plans to have semi-automatic rifles. This is SRN News. Crews have recovered the remains of six of nine workers who were missing after a chemical tank ruptured at a paper mill in Washington State. In all, 11 people were killed in the disaster, including three yet to be recovered. It's one of the deadliest U.S. workplace accidents in recent decades. Louisiana winning a lawsuit over prison farm working conditions at the Angola prison.
4: The decision follows a recent appeals court ruling that weakened standards for proving cruel and unusual punishment. The judge said the appeals court ruling means the state's minimal remedial actions since the suit was filed meet legal requirements. Since that lawsuit in 2023 was filed, the Department of Corrections has revised its heat policy, erected shade pavilions, and expanded access to water and breaks. I'm Lisa Dwyer.
0: More details at srnnews.com.
5: I'm meteorologist Sally Russell on WZYN, 8:10 a.m., the old ship of Zion. Chance of seeing some showers, a few scattered thunderstorms as we head through the overnight. We'll drop down to right around 70. Another round of showers and storms on Friday, mid to upper 80s, and then showers with thunderstorms Saturday, mid 80s. I'm meteorologist Sally Russell on WZYN, 8:10 a.m. and online at WZYN.org.
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We hope that you're enjoying the great gospel music here on WZYN. 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
1: With SRN News, I'm Jason Walker. Fire devastating a girls' boarding school in Kenya. The death toll stands at least 16 now. More than 82 others have been hurt. No word on the cause. Some parents later demonstrated, accusing school officials of not taking care of the girls. Deadly fire in Dallas after residents had reported a gas leak and then a major blast in a huge apartment building. Unknown number of fatalities. Officials say search teams are still looking for bodies. Crews have recovered six of the nine workers missing and presumed dead in that chemical tank rupture in Washington State. The death toll stands at 11. Rescue teams trying to reach four climbers who fell on Alaska's Mount McKinley. The four climbers were part of a seven-person team. SRN News.

0: Hello, friends, and thank you for joining us on the Shepherd's Pulpit. We are grateful to God that you are listening today. We pray as you listen to this daily Bible broadcast that God will strengthen you with His power in the inner man. So let's join the teaching and preaching from the Shepherd's Pulpit. And now, Pastor Justin.
1: Thank you for joining us for a special edition of the Shepherd's Pulpit as we'll go into the services of the Bemis Road Baptist Church and I preach a Bible message, Hope for Broken Vessels. I pray this message will be a great help and encouragement to your faith. Thanks for listening to the Shepherd's Pulpit. Now into the auditorium of the Bemis Road Baptist Church.

0: to Jeremiah chapter number 18, to the potter's house. You're familiar with this. And it's God's hope for broken vessels, the word which came to Jeremiah from the word which came to Jeremiah from the Lord, saying, arise and go down to the potter's house, and there will I cause you to hear my words. And by the way, let me just be cute. I know that's been familiarized and popularized, and there's a popular false teacher out there that calls his church the potter's house. But I will have to say that that's a good name for a church. This is the potter's house. This is God's house, and this is where he molds and makes God's people, the clay, into the vessels of honor and sanctification. There'll be more done through a preaching service than you can ever imagine when God gets his hand on your stuff of life and begins to mold you and make you. This is the potter's bench right here. You get down right here, you'll let God mold you and make you. You get honest with God, you get down here. How long has it been since you got on the potter's wheel and you got right down here at the potter's bench and you said, Lord, mold me and make me after thy will? I think it'd be a good thing to refer to this place more often than we not as the potter's house. Yeah. Verse number 3, then I went down to the potter's house, and behold, this is what he does in this place. He wrought a work on the wheels, and the vessel he made of clay was marred in the hand of the potter. So he made it again. Underline that, because that's worth shouting over. He made it again another vessel as seemed good to the potter to make it. He made it again. That's God's hope for broken vessels. He can make it again into the vessel that he wants to make it into. Now, the art of pottery is one of the oldest arts in the world. It remains virtually unchanged at this present time. The potter does what the potter does. He takes that lump of clay, that mass of clay, takes that knife, cuts up all that clay, and takes it with his hands and begins to twist it and shape it, knead it and pound it and do all the work to it that he has to do. Gets all the bubbles out of it, gets all the air out of it, and that's what God's doing in your life as he needs you. He gets all the junk, he gets all the vanity, he gets all the nothing out of your life. That's why he's smashing and pushing and he's popping all those things out. I'll just keep on going because that could be another 15 minutes right there. And then he starts to find impurities and stuff and junk in there after he gets the air out. Those things that he notices in his hands, he begins to take all those things out of your life, and then all of a sudden there's the wheel. Verse 3 of the wheel. Then he takes that clay after he's done kneaded it, pounded it, knifed it, all that. He got it to where it needs to be, where it's pliable, and then he throws that lump on the wheel, and he's got a pedal over here, and he's pumping the pedal, and the wheel starts moving just as fast as it can go, and he's shaping and molding as that wheel's going, and he's pumping. That wheel represents the round and round and round and round of your life. Circle of life, boom, boom, boom. And sometimes we wish God to get off the pedal, because those circumstances and those issues keep arising. One phone call, it goes faster. Another phone call, it gets faster. Another bill, another sickness, another tragedy. And it's just a spinning. Who knows what I'm talking about? So I don't have to preach this again. Say amen. And it goes faster and faster. That's the cycle of life. And then all of a sudden, he begins to touch as that wheel is going round and round. Some of you have spent nights in a hospital bed. And you wonder, why does God have me here? You don't have to wonder that any longer. God put you on the wheel, and he spun you out of control. Had something to happen maybe to you, he can't even explain it. You don't have to explain it. The only explanation is it's God. And your life is spinning round and round, and he begins to touch you tenderly and mold you and make you. Mankind is clay. The Bible says in Job 10 and verse 9, thou hast made me as the clay. Now God is the potter, and I am the clay. And God wants to make something beautiful out of my life. Let me be clear about something that you must agree with. The problem will never be with the potter. The problem will always be with the clay. And as long as you look at the potter as being the problem, you, the clay, will never get molded and made to what you ought to be. See, you look at the clay's nothing. It's unlovely. It's unable to do anything. It's unclean. It's dirt. It's a picture of a sinner. We're unlovely. We're unable to even get to God. We're unclean. But God comes around and puts his hand on you and starts to deal with you. We're helpless. But God begins to tenderly touch us and deal with us. It's the delicate, tender touch of the finger of God that makes us what we ought to be. We're talking about the touching. Now we're talking about the turning. And then God begins to turn things in your life. Now, friend, you've got to understand the wheel turns as only the pedal gets pumped. And God's got a pedal in heaven. And He turns your life not how you'd like it to turn. He turns your life as He needs for it to turn. The potter can do with the clay whatever he chooses. We are not the master, he is, and we are just his servants. I am the clay. He is the potter. Isaiah chapter number 55 and verse number 8, "For my thoughts are not your thoughts, saith the Lord. For as heavens are higher than the earth, so are my ways higher than your ways, and my thoughts than your thoughts." I don't know why, and never will know why, God puts that pedal down to the metal. And things start going crazy and haywire in my life, and it seems like it's frantic, and I can't get my head nearly above the water, and it's spinning so fast, I'm out of control. Who's ever felt like they're out of control of their life and they can't do anything with what's going on? Say amen. That's God in heaven teaching us to trust Him more. He's molding and making us. People think and even say, "Well, if I were God, this is what I'd do." With all due respect, you're foolish, and that is a profane statement. God is the all-wise and all-knowing God, and He knows much better how to run my life than I do. The Lord is my shepherd. I shall not want. God has a work to do on the wheels through the circumstances of life. Verse 3, last phrase, look at it. He wrought a work on the wheels. God's working a work on the circumstances of life. Let me report to you, there are no accidents with God, and there's no such thing as luck. God is sovereign. I begin to think about something. I begin to think about someone. Saul in the Bible. Everybody would have thought, kill that man, he's killing us. Let's get him. Let's pin him to the wall and slice his throat. He's killing Christians. God's ways are not our ways. His thoughts are not our thoughts. God said, don't kill him. Don't strike him dead, because I'm going to strike him alive. Save his soul and make him the grandest Christian that ever walked on this earth. Hallelujah! Let me tell you, if that don't bring you hope to your knee, I got nothing better for you, amen. God's ways are not our ways. I'm saying your thoughts and God's thoughts are not alike. In the midst of pollution, God can give a solution. In the midst of brokenness, God can bring you a blessing. In the midst of havoc, God can give you a hallelujah. He turns every midnight into a noonday. He turns Calvary's into Easter's. He turns every sigh into a song. Somebody say amen. As the old Puritan poet said, He'll take every tear and string them up and make a diadem of pearls for you. That's how God works.
1: 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We certainly hope and pray that the broadcast was a blessing today. Pastor Justin would like to invite you to the Bemis Road Baptist Church. 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

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Thank you for listening to Zion Broadcasting. Here's a great song by the Chuckwagon Gang off their new album, Died For.

Attention listeners, there is no substitute for Bible preaching. So, WZYN introduces Preaching on the Tens with some of America's best preachers, past and present, such as Harold B. Seitler, Clarence Sexton, Scott Pauley, Joe Arthur, Curtis Hudson, and many more. 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
1: With SRN News, I'm John Scott. There's word of a tentative deal that would extend a ceasefire between the U.S. and Iran for 60 days.
2: Came as a little bit of a surprise. The administration in the last week or two has been saying they've been making headway towards negotiations, but the last 24 to 48 hours have been a little bit dicey with some back and forth strikes. The U.S. has struck southern Iran in an area near the Strait of Hormuz. Last night, Iran responded with their own attacks on U.S. military sites in Kuwait.
1: Correspondent Amir Madhani. A fire official says a huge fire destroyed a two-story apartment building in Dallas and killed three people. Authorities would not say how many missing people they were still looking for. The fire erupted after someone called 911 to report a gas leak. A fire official says at least four injured people were taken to the hospital. At a White House briefing, Treasury Secretary Scott Bessent says the $250 bill with President Trump's picture on it is up to Congress.
3: It's all in, up on Capitol Hill. So at Treasury, we prepare things in advance. So we have prepared in advance that if the legislation is passed, but we will stick to the law.
1: A move that would make the president the first living person on American currency in more than 150 years. Americans taking a hard look at their finances and inflation before booking a summer vacation.
4: A Deloitte survey shows overall Americans making summer travel plans is at the lowest level in 6 years. 45% of Americans said they've made plans. One of the most resilient categories, the middle income group, saw the biggest drop in summer travel plans from 45% in 2025 to 37% this summer.
1: That's correspondent Bill Alexander reporting. This is SRN News. A call for more church security funds.
5: Attacks on houses of worship are up, and faith leaders want Congress to increase the pool of cash available for congregations to beef up security. Pastors, rabbis, and imams are asking lawmakers to put $1 billion in the nonprofit security grant program, which pays for faith groups to install bulletproof glass, cameras, and other security devices in their buildings. A lot of small congregations can't afford to do so without government aid. Michael Harrington reporting.
1: The worst act of anti-Semitic violence in Australian history continues to reverberate. An Australian state police force says it's forming a heavily armed rapid response team since gunmen killed 15 Jewish people at a Hanukkah celebration on Bondi Beach last December. The New South Wales Police Department says its officers were outgunned by the assailants when they arrived on the scene. That force now plans to have semi-automatic rifles. This is SRN News. Crews have recovered the remains of six of nine workers who were missing after a chemical tank ruptured at a paper mill in Washington State. In all, 11 people were killed in the disaster, including three yet to be recovered. It's one of the deadliest U.S. workplace accidents in recent decades. Louisiana winning a lawsuit over prison farm working conditions at the Angola prison.
6: The decision follows a recent appeals court ruling that weakened standards for proving cruel and unusual punishment. The judge said the appeals court ruling means the state's minimal remedial actions since the suit

0: was filed meet legal requirements. Since that lawsuit in 2023 was filed, the Department of Corrections has revised its heat policy, erected shade pavilions, and expanded access to water and breaks. I'm Lisa Dwyer.
1: More details at srnnews.com.
2: I'm meteorologist Sally Russell on WZYN, 8:10 a.m., the old ship of Zion. Chance of seeing some showers, a few scattered thunderstorms as we head through the overnight. We'll drop down to right around 70. Another round of showers and storms on Friday, mid to upper 80s, and then showers with thunderstorms Saturday, mid 80s. I'm meteorologist Sally Russell on WZYN, 8:10 a.m. and online at WZYN.org.
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4: I submit to you that every morning you begin your day with this thought and this prayer in mind. I need thee every hour. I need thee. Oh Lord, I need thee. May your presence be upon me. I suggest you not start the day off thinking, I'm going to go in today and maneuver my way up in the organization. I'm going to let them know how much they need me. I'm going to get out there and I'm going to have it all and I'm going to have it my way. I want you to recognize you need God a whole lot more than this world. Thank you.

0: As Christians, difficult circumstances can come into our lives and take us by surprise. It's easy to become disillusioned when life doesn't match our expectations. The good news is that we can experience victory through the power of Christ and overcome the obstacles that threaten to defeat us. Welcome to Daily in the Word. This program features the teaching and preaching of Dr. Paul Chappell, pastor of Lancaster Baptist Church and president of West Coast Baptist College in Lancaster, California. In our series, Victory in Jesus, we will discover God's purpose for adversity, His plan for spiritual success, and His power for overcoming life's most difficult circumstances. And now, here's Pastor Paul Chappell with part two of a message called Victory Over Pride.
1: I want you to notice in verse 3, Joab answered, "The Lord make His people 100 times so many more as they be. But my Lord the king, are they not all my Lord's servants? Why then doth my Lord require this thing? Why will He be the cause of a trespass in Israel?" Now the devastation of pride begins to unfold. And I want you to see three or four steps. Devastating steps. First, the lack of discernment. David was so focused on his successes and on his advancement as king. David was so filled with his own agenda that he would not listen to Joab. Joab reminds David that God is the one who gave the victories in battle, and the increase of the kingdom was not David's. Even Joab, listen, who was not a spiritual man. Joab, who was not a stalwart for God. Joab, who didn't have all of the wisdom. Even Joab knew that this was a dumb thing to do. And I want to say tonight, if you happen to have a godly pastor, a godly Sunday school teacher, a godly friend, whoever comes to you and says, "Joe, what are you doing? I just want to encourage you," you might want to listen. But David didn't listen. You see, David was going to do what he wanted to do. Despite knowing the decrees of God, he started to say to himself that he was special. And sometimes we think we're special, or we're hopeless, or the normal boundaries don't apply, or I've been at that company for 31 years, or I have this coming to me, or it's okay. And because of that, discernment is blinded, and we see that now he was at a place where he was just willfully doing what he wanted to do. And Proverbs 16 and 18 is very clear. Pride goeth before destruction, and a haughty spirit before a fall. Better it is to be of a humble spirit with the lowly than to divide the spoil of the proud. Proverbs 18, 12, before destruction of the heart of a man is haughty, and before honor is humility. And so we see this first devastating step. There was a lack of discernment. Notice secondly, there was the lessening of perspective. He was beginning to lose perspective. Verse 4, "Nevertheless, the king's word prevailed against Joab. Wherefore Joab departed and went throughout all Israel and came to Jerusalem." This was according to David's word, not God's word. Joab went out and he did his counting. He counted 1,100,000 soldiers, not including Benjamin and not including Levi. He went out and made the count, but David was losing perspective. He was clarifying his perspective, but losing God's perspective. And he was losing what really mattered, the will of God. Now, to be sure, there were other numberings in the Bible that were God-ordained. The Bible tells us in Exodus 30 and verse 11 that the Lord spake unto Moses, saying, "When thou takest the sum of thy children of Israel after their number, then shall they give every man a ransom for his soul unto the Lord, when thou numberest them, that there be no plague among them, when thou numberest them. This shall they give, every one that passeth among them that are numbered, half a shekel, after the shekel of the sanctuary. A shekel is 20 gerahs, and a half a shekel shall be the offering of the Lord. Every one that passeth among them that are numbered from 20 years old and above shall give an offering unto the Lord. The rich shall not give more, and the poor shall not give less than half a shekel when they give an offering unto the Lord to make an atonement for your souls. And thou shalt take the atonement money of the children of Israel, and shall appoint it for the service of the tabernacle of the congregation, that it may be a memorial unto the children of Israel before the Lord to make an atonement for your souls." You see, when Moses made the numbering, God told Moses to make a census, but David initiated it on his own. And when each person then brought their ransom money during the census of Moses, it reminded them of God's deliverance of them from Egypt. David had no ransom. David had no offering. David had nothing that was going to help the tabernacle. It was nothing to do with the tabernacle. It was all to do with David. And you see, the fact was that it was for the purpose of David himself, not for the purpose of God. In fact, in verse 2, he simply said it this way, go and number them. In verse 2, in the latter portion, he says, that I may know it. That I may know it. In other words, he wanted to know what he had. He didn't want to know what God had. He didn't want to know how they could better honor God. He didn't want to know how they could build a better tabernacle. He didn't want to know how they could honor God in some greater way. He just wanted to know it for himself. And the Bible says in Proverbs 28 and verse 14, happy is the man that feareth alway, but he that hardeneth his heart shall fall into mischief. And so we see a lack of discernment, and we see the lessening of perspective, and thirdly, we see a loss of respect. And I want you to notice in verse number 6, but Levi and Benjamin counted not among them, for the king's word was abominable to Joab. Notice the word abominable if you're taking notes. It means it was loathsome. It was disgusting. In other words, they counted 10 of the tribes, but Joab didn't even get to these two because he was heartsick over it. He knew it was going to bring destruction. And what was happening here was these men were losing respect for David because David was not at this moment a man after God's own heart. David was not interested in elevating God. He is here elevating himself. And then notice, fourthly, the loss of God's blessing. The loss of God's blessing. As we look at the devastation of pride, it gets worse and worse and worse. Verse 7, and God was displeased with this thing. Would you say that with me, please? And God, one more time, and God was, someone might say, well, Pastor, that's Old Testament. We live in the age of grace, and we can live however we want, and God's cool with it. No, in fact, the Bible says in 2 Timothy 2 that no man that warreth entangleth himself with the affairs of this life, that he may please him who hath called him to be a good soldier. I want to submit to you tonight that you can please God and you can displease God in the Old Testament and in the New Testament as well. And I want you to recognize that Satan's goal in all of this was that David would not please God. And Satan's goal with you is that you would not please God, that you would cause some trouble, that you would cause difficulty, that you would hurt your children's heart, that you would bring some division. And I want you to recognize tonight that when we act this way, that we will lose the blessing of God in our life. God was displeased. Up till this point under David's rule, there had been victory after victory. But now, they weren't going to lose soldiers at the hands of the Assyrians. Now, they would lose soldiers at the hand of God. For the Bible tells us in verse number 7, therefore, he smote Israel. God is never pleased with pride. It always leads us away from him. If we're not careful, we can get to thinking that because we're so educated or because we're so experienced, that we know, and we know what to do on our own. Reminds me of the story of the boxer you may have heard of years ago, James Tillis. He was from the state of Oklahoma. He moved to Chicago to launch his career. He was going to work out at a famous gym and move up the ranks and the boxing organizations. He stopped by the Sears Tower and he put down his suitcases, and Mr. Tillis looked up at that Sears Tower and he said to himself, he said, I'm going to conquer this city. And he looked back down and his suitcases were gone. You know, about the time that we think we've just arrived and we're just going to conquer and we deserve it, about that time, the Lord can pull right out from under us the rug that we're standing on. Devastation, the loss of God's blessing. I submit to you that every morning you begin your day with this thought and this prayer in mind. I need thee. Every hour I need thee. Oh Lord, I need thee. May your presence be upon me. I suggest you not start the day off thinking, I'm going to go in today and maneuver my way up in the organization. I'm going to let them know how much they need me. I'm going to put the little lady in her place. I've got a few things I'm going to share from my mind with so-and-so. I'm going to get out there and I'm going to have it all and I'm going to have it my way. I want you to recognize you need God a whole lot more than this world needs you. David had gotten that turned around. It was a devastating time in his life. The origination of pride, verse 1 clears that up. The devastation of pride, 70,000 people, 70,000 people because of one decision. Notice thirdly tonight, the restoration from pride. Now, in this final few moments, could I just encourage you with something? Could I encourage you that we all assume we need this final point? Because if we're not careful, all of us can get to the place where we're just more than happy to offer advice. You can smile, it's all fine. If we're not careful, we all get to the place where we think we know what ought to be done in a better way. I don't care if it's the color of the carpet. I don't care if it's the song the choir sang. I don't care if it's what your wife cooked. I don't care if it's somebody else's kids. I'm telling you, the next few moments are for every single person in this room tonight. Now, you can act like, well, I hope it helps John. But I think it'd be good if we just took this moment and said, okay, Lord, how can I be restored? Not if I ever trek down the path of pride, but when I start down that path, Lord, help me to remember these principles. If you're with me, say amen. All right? Because it's not if you ever have pride, it's when. It's when. It's for all of us tonight, we'll have times when by the grace of God, we can be restored back from a path of destruction. I want to tell you something tonight. Greater men, more knowledgeable women than all of us have gone down this path and have fallen. Well, I just think, whoa, I'm just telling you tonight, all of us need to just take a moment and learn how to be restored from that spirit. I've seen many times where a man filled with pride will lead his family away, where a wife filled with pride will just push her husband. I don't think that. I just think. I just don't know. I just can't be a part of that. And the fact is, it's not so much that God was putting that on your heart, but that the pathway of pride was something you'd been walking on for a while. How do we get off that path? Let me share a few things with you. Verse 8. And David said unto God, I have sinned greatly. Now let's just say that because it's good to practice, all right? Let's say it together. Ready, begin. I have sinned greatly. Because I have done this thing, but now I beseech thee, do away the iniquity of thy servant, for I have done very foolishly. And the Lord spake unto Gad, David's seer, saying, go and tell David, saying, thus saith the Lord, I offer thee three things. Choose thee one of them, that I may do it unto thee. So Gad came to David and said unto him, thus saith the Lord, choose thee either 3 years famine or 3 months to be destroyed before thy foes, whilst the sword of thine enemies overtaketh thee, or else 3 days the sword of the Lord, even the pestilence in the land, and the angel of the Lord destroying throughout all the coast of Israel. Now therefore advise thyself what word I shall bring again to him that sent me. And isn't it amazing that he says, advise yourself, David. You advised yourself in verse 2. Now advise yourself in verse 11. David, Mr. David, who made up his mind, who had his opinion about how to do it, he says, now, you've got these three choices. Punishment will come in one of these three ways. Now, advise yourself. And David, in verse 13, said unto Gad, I am in a great strait. Let me fall now into the hand of the Lord, for very great are his mercies, but let me not fall into the hand of man. So the Lord sent pestilence in Israel, and there fell of Israel 70,000 men. Now, what was David's pathway back from this precipice of pride planted in his heart by Satan? First, I want you to write down the word humility. First, he had to humble himself to say, I have sinned greatly. Humility is accurately seeing ourselves as God sees us in the light of his grace. Now, let me just pause here to say, if you ever see someone who gets off in their pride and they get all frustrated and they're all thinking highly of themselves and they go off and they do something that's harmful or something that's difficult or something that hurts their family, your heart should never be, aha, I'm glad that happened to them. They deserved it. He was full of himself the whole time anyway. Your heart should be, I pray he can be restored. That's the heart of God. And if someone's going to be restored, it's always going to start with humility. It's always with the husband saying, honey, I was so wrong. A wife saying, sweetheart, I was so wrong. A teenage boy that just kind of shrugged his mother off coming back and saying, mom, that was pride. I was so wrong. Mom, please forgive me. Humility. 1 Peter 5, 6, humble yourself, therefore, under the mighty hand of God, that he may exalt you in due time. David, stop trying to lift yourself up with this census. If God wants to do more of that, God can do that, but you just right now stay low. Humble yourself. Romans 12, 3, for I say through the grace given unto me to every man that is among you not to think of himself more highly than he ought to think, but to think soberly according as God hath dealt to every man the measure of faith. David confesses his sin for what it was. Did you notice that? He doesn't try to diminish it. He just simply says, I have sinned greatly. He doesn't say, hey, Gad, I didn't mean anything by that. Just other kings. Moses did it. He didn't say, look, I've been the king for 30 years. Come on. God, okay, you didn't tell me to do it, but what's wrong with that? He didn't say, well, you know, other kings do it. He didn't try to rationalize. He just quickly said, I have sinned greatly. He didn't act as if he was better or above making a mistake. He just, Psalm 51 and verse 3, once again, I acknowledge my transgressions, my sin is ever before me. There is no road back to an intimate relationship with God until humility prevails in the heart of a man or a woman. Appetite will come and appetite will say, be sensuous, enjoy yourself. Education says, be resourceful, expand yourself. Materialism says, be satisfied, please yourself. Psychology says, be confident, fulfill yourself. Humanism says, be capable, believe in yourself. Pride says, be superior, promote yourself. But God says, be wise and humble yourself. Humility creates the vacuum that divine grace fills. Humility creates the vacuum that divine grace fills. Humble yourself in the sight of the Lord, and he will lift you up. The way back into your marriage, the way back into your Sunday school class, the way back into the choir, the way back into a relationship at work that's a workable relationship, the way back for your children, the way back is the way of humility. It is the way of saying, I just kind of got doing what I wanted to do. It is secondly a way of repentance. David admitted that he had sinned. He did not ask to have no consequences. He was grieved over what took place. The Bible says in Proverbs 28, 13, he that covereth his sins shall not prosper. Let's say that together. He that covereth his sins shall not. It's not once and it's not 100. It may be closer to 1,000 times that I've been in the unenviable position of confronting either a man who'd been unfaithful or a woman who'd been unfaithful or someone that's been very nonchalant in their parental responsibilities or someone that's been living a wicked lifestyle or someone that broke some rule or whatever the case might be. And I'm going to tell you something. It's a long way from A to B. And that way is just simply, will there be a truly humble and repentant heart? And if that heart takes place, A to B comes very close together. But until we're willing to say, I was wrong, we just can't even get to first base in the process of restoration. And the quicker someone says, I was wrong, I have greatly sinned before God, and we repent of that sin, the quicker God can begin to bring restoration. Spurgeon said, repentance makes us see the evil of sin, not merely as theory, but experimentally. As a burnt child dreads fire, a repentant man dreads sin. A repentant man doesn't say, wow, I wish I wouldn't have done that, but the next day, whoa, that's cool. A repentant man isn't just sad that he got caught, but He's very grieved in his spirit that God was grieved over his sin. I'm telling you that David wasn't here just playing Polly Wanna Cracker with God. David was expressing true repentance. But without humility, there can be no true repentance. We must humble ourselves before God before we can walk in humility before man. The first step is humility. The second step is repentance. The third step is surrender. Now you saw there were three options given. And David, in his response to these options, comes to Gad in verse 13. And David said unto Gad, I am in a great strait. By the way, pride will always lead us to a great problem. David says to Gad, I've blown it, Gad. Let me fall now into the hand of the Lord, for very great are his mercies. By the way, David was very right about that. We learn in 1 Samuel chapter 9 and verse 9 that Gad was appointed David's seer. That means he was the prophet. Like Nathan, the prophet who said, thou art the man, Gad was the prophet, the advisor, we might say, the preacher that was given to David. And David went to the man of God and he said, I've blown it. I've been wrong. God's given me three choices. And he said, I just want to lay myself down to the mercies of God in this matter because I'd rather be dealt with by God than with the sword of men. And so David's personal advisor and messenger from the Lord, Gad, was the man to whom he came. And the Bible tells us, so the Lord sent pestilence upon Israel, and there fell of Israel 70,000 men. The choices were clear. 3 years famine, 3 months to be destroyed before the enemies, or just submitting to God. And David came to this place where he just said, Lord, I have sinned greatly. I surrender to you whatever the verdict is, whatever happens. It's because of my transgression. Sometimes a marriage stays together, sometimes it doesn't. Sometimes the kids are fruitful later in life, sometimes they're not. Sometimes relationships stay intact, sometimes they don't. Sometimes people work together and work things out, and the Holy Spirit gives wisdom, and other times there's relationships strewn all about. But if we're going to come back to a place of restoration, it will always be through these steps: repentance, humility, and surrender. Would you say them with me? Repentance, humility, and surrender. One more time. Repentance, humility, and surrender. Who do you need to give that to tomorrow? Repentance to God, humility to this person, surrender to the Lord and to this situation. The initial humbling of oneself is a response to the work of the Spirit of God. And when you humble your heart to God, God can begin to restore. Were there consequences? 70,000 died. Are there consequences when we have pride? Yes. But can God restore and can God use us again? Yes. If we will humble ourselves, if we will acknowledge our sin, if we will surrender to Him.
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1: With SRN News, I'm Jason Walker. Supreme Court Thursday ruling for a black death row inmate from Mississippi who claims there was racial bias in the makeup of the jury that convicted him. On a 5-4 vote, the justices sided with Terry Pitchford. There were 11 whites on the jury and one black. U.S. and Iranian negotiators reaching a tentative deal now to extend the ceasefire by 60 days and start a new round of talks on Iran's nuclear program. Vice President J.D. Vance has confirmed there is a tentative agreement. It's unclear, though, if President Trump has approved it as yet. Crews have recovered 6 of 9 workers who were missing and presumed dead in that chemical tank rupture in Washington State. The death toll is now 11, including the 3 who are still missing. This is SRN News.
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0: In Iran for 60 days.
1: Came as a little bit as of a surprise. The administration in the last week or two has been saying they've been making headway towards negotiations, but the last 24 to 48 hours have been a little bit dicey with some back and forth strikes. The U.S. has struck southern Iran in an area near the Strait of Hormuz. Last night, Iran responded with their own attacks on U.S. military sites in Kuwait.
0: Correspondent Amir Madhani. A fire official says a huge fire destroyed a two-story apartment building in Dallas and killed three people. Authorities would not say how many missing people they were still looking for. The fire erupted after someone called 911 to report a gas leak. A fire official says at least four injured people were taken to the hospital. At a White House briefing, Treasury Secretary Scott Bessent says the $250 bill with President Trump's picture on it is up to Congress.
2: It's all up on Capitol Hill. So at Treasury, we prepare things in advance. So we have prepared in advance that if the legislation is passed, but we will stick to the law.
0: A move that would make the president the first living person on American currency in more than 150 years. Americans taking a hard look at their finances and inflation before booking a summer vacation.
3: A Deloitte survey shows overall Americans making summer travel plans is at the lowest level in 6 years. 45% of Americans said they've made plans. One of the most resilient categories, the middle income group, saw the biggest drop in summer travel plans from 45% in 2025 to 37% this summer.
0: That's correspondent Bill Alexander reporting. This is SRN News. A call for more church security funds.
4: Attacks on houses of worship are up, and faith leaders want Congress to increase the pool of cash available for congregations to beef up security. Pastors, rabbis, and imams are asking lawmakers to put $1 billion in the nonprofit security grant program, which pays for faith groups to install bulletproof glass, cameras, and other security devices in their buildings. A lot of small congregations can't afford to do so without government aid. Michael Harrington reporting.
0: The worst act of anti-Semitic violence in Australian history continues to reverberate. An Australian state police force says it's forming a heavily armed rapid response team since gunmen killed 15 Jewish people at a Hanukkah celebration on Bondi Beach last December. The New South Wales Police Department says its officers were outgunned by the assailants when they arrived on the scene. That force now plans to have semi-automatic rifles. This is SRN News. Crews have recovered the remains of six of nine workers who were missing after a chemical tank ruptured at a paper mill in Washington State. In all, 11 people were killed in the disaster, including three yet to be recovered. It's one of the deadliest U.S. workplace accidents in recent decades. Louisiana winning a lawsuit over prison farm working conditions at the Angola prison.
5: The decision follows a recent appeals court ruling that weakened standards for proving cruel and unusual punishment. The judge said the appeals court ruling means the state's minimal remedial actions since the suit was filed meet legal requirements. Since that lawsuit in 2023 was filed, the Department of Corrections has revised its heat policy, erected shade pavilions, and expanded access to water and breaks. I'm Lisa Dwyer.
0: More details at srnnews.com.
6: I'm meteorologist Sally Russell on WZYN, 8:10 a.m., the old ship of Zion. Chance of seeing some showers, a few scattered thunderstorms as we head through the overnight. We'll drop down to right around 70. Another round of showers and storms on Friday, mid to upper 80s, and then showers with thunderstorms Saturday, mid 80s. I'm meteorologist Sally Russell on WZYN, 8:10 a.m. and online at WZYN.org.
7: 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Preaching time airs at 10 minutes after 2 p.m. and 10 minutes after 8 p.m., as well as Treasured Heritage airs twice now at 10 minutes after 7 and 10 minutes after 10.
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2: Our devotional for today is entitled Loved to Perfection. The text is John 13 and verse 1. Having loved his own which were in the world, he loved them to the end. This fact is essentially a promise. For what our Lord was, he is. And what he was to those with whom he lived on earth, he will be to all his beloved, so long as the moon endureth. Having loved, here was the wonder. That he should ever have loved men at all is the marvel. What was there in his poor disciples that he should love them? Oh, what is there in me? But when he has once begun to love, it is his nature to continue to do so. Love made the saints his own. What a choice title! He purchased them with blood, and they became his treasure. Being his own, he will not lose them. Being his beloved, he will not cease to love them. My soul, he will not cease to love thee. The text is well as it stands. To the end, even till his death, the ruling passion of love to his own reigned in his sacred bosom. It means also to the uttermost. He could not love them more. He gave himself for them. Some read it, to perfection. Truly, he lavished upon them a perfect love, in which there was no flaw nor failure, no unwisdom, no unfaithfulness, and no reserve. Such is the love of Jesus to each one of his people. Let us sing to our well-beloved a song.
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And I'm just reminding you that Gospel Radio is alive and well at WZYN 810 AM.

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It's a real joy to be part of the WZYN family. Up next, we have a WZYN favorite. Oh my, how this song has ministered to our hearts. It's Andrew and Mary Beth Jones, Better Broken. May God minister to you as you hear this good song written by Andrew Jones.

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Take your time.

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This is Attorney David Gibbs with the Christian Law Association. 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

0: 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The Old Ship of Zion, where our mutual love is preaching and singing for God's glory and for your encouragement.
1: With SRN News, I'm Jason Walker. His name is Shrey Parikh, a 14-year-old youngster from Rancho Cucamonga, California. And when it comes to spelling, he's on top. He has won the Scripps National Spelling Bee. Romanian authorities say a Russian drone that was part of an overnight attack on Ukraine has hit an apartment building in eastern Romania. Two people have minor injuries. Several more have been evacuated. A rocket belonging to Jeff Bezos' Blue Origin exploding Thursday night during a test on the launch pad. Blue Origin says the New Glenn rocket exploded during an engine firing test and that no one was hurt. Deadly fire in Dallas after residents had reported a gas leak in a huge apartment building. Three people are dead, and that number could climb. SRN News.
2: 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We hope that you are enjoying the great gospel music here at WZYN. 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

Welcome to Lighting the Old Paths broadcast, the ministry of Lighthouse Baptist Church in Plains, Georgia, with Pastor James Burke. We're glad you've joined us today and trust that this time in God's Word will be a help and a blessing to you. Hey folks, and welcome to Lighting the Old Paths. This is Pastor James Burke from Lighthouse Baptist Church. A little different today, and possibly tomorrow. I want to preach a message the Lord's laid on my heart. Psalm 51 will be our text. Again, possibly tomorrow as well. And I want to take some time, and I want to read the entirety of the scripture. It's 19 verses. And again, if we get into it tomorrow, that will be fine. Verse number 1. Have mercy upon me, O God, according to thy loving kindness, according unto the multitude of thy tender mercies. Blot out my transgressions. Wash me thoroughly from mine iniquity, and cleanse me from my sin. For I acknowledge my transgressions, and my sin is ever before me. Against thee, thee only, have I sinned and done this evil in thy sight, that thou mightest be justified when thou speakest, and be clear when thou judgest. Behold, I was shapen in iniquity, and in sin did my mother conceive me. Behold, thou desirest truth in the inward parts, and in the hidden part thou shalt make me to know wisdom. Purge me with hyssop, and I shall be clean. Wash me, and I shall be whiter than snow. Make me to hear joy and gladness, that the bones which thou hast broken may rejoice. Hide thy face from my sins, and blot out all mine iniquities. Create in me a clean heart, O God, and renew a right spirit within me. Cast me not away from thy presence, and take not thy Holy Spirit from me. Restore unto me the joy of thy salvation, and uphold me with thy free spirit. Then will I teach transgressors thy ways, and sinners shall be converted unto thee. Deliver me from blood guiltiness, O God, thou God of my salvation, and my tongue shall sing aloud of thy righteousness. O Lord, open thou my lips, and my mouth shall show forth thy praise. For thou desirest not sacrifice, else would I give it. Thou delightest not in burnt offerings. The sacrifices of God are a broken spirit, a broken and a contrite heart. O God, thou wilt not despise. Do good in thy good pleasure unto Zion. Build thou the walls of Jerusalem. Then shalt thou be pleased with the sacrifices of righteousness, with burnt offering and whole burnt offering. Then shall they offer bullocks upon thine altar. The message that I want to present to you today is, I guess the title is The Result of Repentance. And in this passage, I believe this is the psalm that was the result of David's sin with Bathsheba. You recall the story in 2 Samuel. David should have been at war. Instead, he was at his palace. He was on the rooftop, and he looked and he saw a woman bathing. She was not in the wrong. At that point, he was not necessarily in the wrong. But the fact that he acted upon what he saw, he sinned, and then he spiraled in this sin. Not only did he commit fornication, adultery, lies, murder, deception, he did this in the sight of Bathsheba, in the sight of Uriah, but also in the sight of God. But the results of repentance is what we see here in Psalm 51.
this idea of repentance, you have one side of the aisle that seems to press repentance to the point where unless you name every sin that you've ever done, God will never forgive you and you'll never be saved. But then you have the other side of the aisle that says you never have to repent of anything. You simply believe and everything's fine. Well, I believe repentance and belief are two sides of the same coin. And in this, I heard someone say it recently, when you believe on the Lord Jesus Christ and you come to Him in that belief and you trust Him and you ask Him to save you, then what you are doing in that stepping towards Him, you are stepping away from your sin. So in essence, you are doing what the definition of repentance is. You are turning from your sin and you are turning toward Christ. So this is the doctrine of repentance. This doctrine was taught by Christ. We can see Matthew's words in Matthew 4:17. From that time, Jesus began to preach and to say, "Repent, for the kingdom of heaven is at hand." Mark recorded, "When Jesus heard it, he saith unto him, They that are whole have no need of the physician, but they that are sick. I came not to call the righteous, but sinners to repentance." Dr. Luke even said in chapter 13, verse 3, "I tell you nay, but except ye repent, ye shall all likewise perish." The disciples too taught repentance. Mark 6:12, "And they," the disciples, "went out and preached that men should repent." One of the disciples themselves, Brother Peter, in 2 Peter chapter 3, verse number 9, he wrote, "The Lord is not slack concerning His promise, as some men count slackness, but is long-suffering to usward, not willing that any should perish, but that all should come to," say it with me, "repentance." The Apostle Paul wrote in 2 Corinthians chapter 7, verse number 10, "For godly sorrow worketh repentance to salvation, not to be repented of, but the sorrow of the world worketh death." David no doubt believed God. David had put God to the test. David himself had been put to the test. But I believe David knew to keep fellowship with God, he knew the necessity of repentance. He knew in order to have that fellowship with God, even though he believed God, and he believed that God still loved him, and God still wanted that fellowship with him, David had to pour out his heart to God, and he had to do his part in repairing that relationship, that fellowship with God. Hence this psalm of repentance. And so David repents quite openly, and if I could say it, quite wholly, wholly, of his sin. But in this, he also realizes that there are results of repentance. And the results of repentance is what I want to share with you today. We see, first of all, I guess I could say this. We see that he begins by, and this is not in any sort of an outline, at least this first part. He says, "Have mercy upon me, O God." He says, "Wash me thoroughly from my iniquity and cleanse me from my sin," in verse number 2. David said, "I acknowledge my transgression," in verse number 3. He said, "My sin is ever before me."
And I promise, if you are aware of your sin, you know that there's something wrong with your relationship with God. Now, let's be perfectly transparent. There are times where we do something wrong and we don't know that we are doing something wrong. When someone makes a statement such as, "There are times that I sin before my feet ever touch the floor getting out of the bed," sometimes that doesn't make sense to us. But those could be some thoughts. Those could be some words that we say that we mean nothing by them, but it's still something that may become a sin. But when this sin that David committed, that possibly you or I may commit, when it comes before us, you know that it separated the fellowship between you and God. He said, "Against thee, thee only have I sinned." Now keep in mind, he sinned with Bathsheba. He sinned in essentially murdering Uriah. But he says here, "God, against thee only have I sinned." He says, "I was shapen in iniquity, and in sin did my mother conceive me. Behold, thou desirest truth in the inward parts." So he is laying himself bare before God. His desire here, before he ever repents, before he ever begins to ask God to forgive him, which he begins to do in verse 7, he lays himself bare and tells God how wicked he is, how fallible he is, dare I say, how human he is. And many times we have to remind ourselves of that. Know this, that God knows who we are. He knows what we are. And I don't think he needs to be reminded of that. But oftentimes we need to be reminded of those things. In verse number 7, and I'm almost out of time, but in verse number 7, he begins his repentance and says, "Purge me with hyssop, and I shall be clean. Wash me, and I shall be whiter than snow." I want to invite you back tomorrow to hear the rest of this message, the result of repentance. And I promise I'll give you 3 points that resulted from David's repentance that can result when you seek repentance from the Lord. God bless you. Thank you for listening to Lighting the Old Paths, the radio ministry of Lighthouse Baptist Church in Plains, Georgia, with Pastor James Burke. 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

0: tensions very high in the Middle East, even after word that a deal with the U.S. may have been reached, something that Iran has not confirmed. Here's Joe Fetterman.
1: As ceasefire talks between the U.S. and Iran drag on, the truce has come under another test. The U.S. has carried out a series of strikes on Iranian targets this week, most recently on Wednesday night. It says these strikes are in response to Iranian threats. In the latest incident, Kuwait says it was attacked by Iranian missiles and drones. Iran confirms that it launched a fresh attack in the region. It says this is in response to American aggression. Now, these clashes have not caused the ceasefire to collapse, but they have left the Middle East on edge.
0: Deadly fire in Dallas Thursday after residents had reported a gas leak in a large apartment building and then the blast. At least three people are dead. Search teams still looking for possible other victims. Crews have recovered six of nine workers missing and presumed dead in that chemical tank rupture in Washington State. Louisiana has won a lawsuit over supposedly harsh prison farm working conditions at the Angola prison. More from correspondent Lisa Dwyer.
2: The decision follows a recent appeals court ruling that weakened standards for proving cruel and unusual punishment. The judge said the appeals court ruling means the state's minimal remedial actions since the suit was filed meet legal requirements. Since that lawsuit in 2023 was filed, the Department of Corrections has revised its heat policy, erected shade pavilions, and expanded access to water and breaks.
0: Rescue teams trying to reach four climbers, they fell, on Alaska's Mount McKinley. This is SRN News. Lawmakers in Alaska approving an abortion bill, Michael Harrington explains.
3: It's a measure that could have national implications. The legislation would allow pharmacists rather than doctors to write prescriptions for abortion pills. While the bill does not mention abortifacient specifically, critics point out that allowing pharmacists to prescribe any drugs means they could prescribe ones used to terminate a pregnancy. Pro-life advocates fear that other states might pass legislation similar to the Alaska statute. Michael Harrington reporting.
0: At least four states adopting laws this year, making it a crime to disrupt worship services, a reaction to a high-profile protest in a Minnesota church. The Republican lawmakers sponsoring most of this legislation say those gathering at sacred sanctuaries absolutely deserve protection beyond what existing trespassing laws provide in most states. This is SRN News. Treasury Department has prepared a mock-up design for a new $250 bill. That's right. It would feature President Trump's portrait, a move that would make him the first living person featured on American currency in more than 145 years. However, whether the Trump $250 bill is ever released and becomes official currency, well, that likely depends on the passage of the Republican-backed legislation that has so far failed to advance in Congress. Treasury Secretary Scott Bessent says it's up to the lawmakers.
4: It's all up on Capitol Hill. So at Treasury, we prepare things in advance. So we have prepared in advance that if the legislation is passed, but we will stick to the law.
0: More details at srnnews.com.
5: I'm meteorologist Sally Russell on WZYN, 8:10 a.m., the old Ship of Zion. Chance of seeing some showers. A few scattered thunderstorms as we head through the overnight. We'll drop down to right around 70. Another round of showers and storms on Friday, mid to upper 80s. And then showers with thunderstorms Saturday, mid 80s. I'm meteorologist Sally Russell on WZYN, 8:10 a.m. and online at WZYN.org.
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0: With SRN News, I'm Jason Walker. Is the war in Ukraine spreading, or was this just a freak accident? Romanian authorities now say a Russian drone, part of an overnight attack on Ukraine, hitting an apartment building in Romania. Two people have minor injuries. Several more have been evacuated. A rocket belonging to Jeff Bezos' Blue Origin exploding during a test at the launch pad Thursday. Blue Origin says the New Glenn rocket exploded during an engine firing test and that everyone is safe. The Supreme Court has ruled for a black death row inmate from Mississippi who claims he has there was racial bias in the makeup of the jury that convicted him. By a 5-4 vote Thursday, justices sided with Terry Pitchford. There are 11 white jurors and one black juror. This is SRN News.
1: When most people think of the Old Testament tabernacle, they picture an ancient tent. Distant and unfamiliar, something that feels far removed from everyday life. But what if that sacred structure was actually designed by God to point us directly to everything we have in Jesus Christ? In this study, Fully Furnished, Finding All You Need in Christ, Scott invites us to step inside the tabernacle and discover that every detail, from the altar to the mercy seat, was a divine preview of the Savior to come. Let's join Scott now.
2: There's nothing quite like being clean when you've been filthy. Now, that's true physically. You get a bath or a shower, cleanse yourself. But let's go deeper than that. Let's talk about the inner man. Isn't it wonderful to have a clear conscience? Isn't it great when God gives you a clean slate with Him? That's the heart of God. You see, God doesn't just want to forgive you and give you enough salvation to say, all right, you can get into heaven now. No, He wants to cleanse you. He wants to remove all of the wickedness and all of the defilement. Now, the sacrifice is finished, but the sanctification is ongoing, and that's why today we come to God's wash basin. We're coming to the place that the priest would come to every time they entered the Old Testament tabernacle for cleansing. Now, the first piece of furniture we began with was the brazen altar, and we learned that that's the cross. We must come first to the cross. But now we come to the second piece of furniture that is positioned just before you would go into the holy place. And what is this? This is known as the brazen laver, or the brass laver. And this was a place of cleansing. I want you to look with me, if you will, please, in Exodus chapter 30, because this is where God gives the specifications. And by the way, wasn't God very specific about all this furniture? Would you like to know why He was so specific? Because it was a picture of Christ. We read in Exodus chapter 30, verse 17, "And the Lord spake unto Moses, saying, Thou shalt also make a laver of brass, and his foot also of brass, to wash withal, and thou shalt put it between the tabernacle of the congregation and the altar, and thou shalt put water therein. For Aaron and his sons shall wash their hands and their feet thereat. When they go into the tabernacle of the congregation, they shall wash with water, that they die not, or when they come near to the altar to minister, to burn offering made by fire unto the Lord, so they shall wash their hands and their feet, that they die not. And it shall be a statute forever to them, even to him and to his seed throughout their generations." Sounds to me like this is pretty important. This is not just like your mother saying, wash your hands for dinner, that you die not. Can I tell you why that is? Because sin doesn't come into God's holy presence. If you want to live in God's conscious presence and you want to be in communion with the Lord and able to pray and able to hear from God, you want to bring true worship to God and offer a sacrifice of praise, friends, you got to deal with your sin. You can't just push it to the side. You can't excuse it because God doesn't excuse it. That's why, again, we're beginning with brass. First, the brazen altar, that's a picture of salvation at the cross. Now, the brazen laver, this is a picture of sanctification at the place of cleansing. And the priests had to stop here and wash, get this, every time they got dirty. We only get saved once. You know why we get saved once? Because Jesus died once. You know why we get saved once? Because when Christ comes into your life, once is enough. Salvation is the finished work of God. It is a gift given to us and not retracted. But may I just testify? I got saved long, long ago. But many, many times, every day, in some way, I get dirty. A thought, a motive, a desire, a word, an action, a reaction, something in my spirit that's not clean. And I must come to the Lord again and again and again and again. That verse we love to quote, 1 John 1:9, if we confess our sins, he's faithful and just to forgive our sin and cleanse us from all unrighteousness. That was written to Christians. It was not written to lost people. See, just because you get saved doesn't mean that you are exactly where you need to be as a believer. You may have a relationship with God, but be out of fellowship with God. Your standing may be right before the Lord because of Christ, but your state is not if you've got some unconfessed, unforsaken, uncleansed sin in your life. Now, these priests would get their hands dirty. How would they get their hands dirty? As they worked. Now, remember, they're slaughtering animals. That's dirty business. The tabernacle was not a clean place, but it was a cleansing place. I mean by that, there was blood everywhere. There were the carcasses of animals. There were the ashes from the burnt offerings. I mean, this is a pretty dirty thing. Did you know it's dirty business dealing with sin? Look at the cross. Look what sin cost our Lord Jesus Christ. And did you know that when we come to the Lord in true repentance with a broken heart, that's not a pretty thing, but it must be done. We must be humbled before the Lord. I say again, it's not a clean place, but it's a cleansing place. It's a perfect place because it's where God makes us clean. And not only would their hands get dirty, but their feet would get dirty. Think about this. Did you ever notice that in the description of the tabernacle, there's no floor? There's no floor. Remember, it was a movable structure until the tabernacle later becomes a temple. It's not a fixed building. It's moving with the people from place to place. There was no floor, which means it was set on dirt. It was literally set on the ground, on a dirt floor. So imagine these priests, even with their sandals, getting dirty. I'm thinking now of how our Lord Jesus girded himself, got a towel, got down on his knees, and washed the feet of his disciples. Do you remember that? And it was a picture of the cleansing work that he does for his followers. Every day our feet get dirty. As we walk through this world, we get tainted by sin. We get filthy by not just things around us, but our own sin nature. What's in us comes out. And we must be made clean again. Only Christ can do that. Now, remember, Peter said to the Lord Jesus at that occasion when Jesus was washing their feet, Lord, wash me all over, head to toe. And Jesus said, no, you've been made clean. That's sufficient. I love that. But now you must have your feet cleansed. It's a picture of the initial cleansing that is done at salvation. You don't need that again. That was done, finished. You've come to the altar where your sin was dealt with. You've come to the cross and been made clean before God in your position. All but now, in practice, you must be cleansed continually. Every day there must be this cleansing. This is our constant need. And so remember our theme, we're fully furnished. Aren't you glad that as surely as it's God who saves you, it's God who keeps you saved, as surely as it's the Lord who brought you into the family, it's the Lord who deals with you now as a child, the same God who gave you the free gift of eternal life now makes a way so that you can stay clean and right with him and have abundant life every day? A few thoughts here. We'll return to this again in our next study, but let me point out the most obvious thing. This laver, again, like the altar, was made of brass. Here's judgment. Now watch this carefully. At the brazen altar, at the cross, God judged our sin. But at the brazen laver, we judge ourselves. This is very important. Every day, you must judge yourself. It's so much easier to judge everybody else, isn't it? That's what we like to do. Brother, I can spot your sin at 100 yards and tell you all about it, but that's not it. We must rather judge our own sin. 1 Corinthians chapter 11, verse number 31, if we would judge ourselves, we should not be judged. 1 Peter chapter 4, verse 17 says, judgment must begin at the house of God. The priest had to come to that brazen laver every day throughout the day and deal with the defilement that was on their hands and on their feet. God has taken care of your heart, dear friend. In the words of Scripture, cleanse your hands, you sinners. Purify your heart, you double-minded. In other words, you deal now with the defilement in your life by bringing it to God. And if you will be clean before God, if you will come clean with God, God will make you clean in Christ. He is all we need.
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Up next, we have a song that'll put a little pep in your step. 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

0: Good morning, everyone. We hope that you are enjoying the great gospel music here at WZYN. 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
1: With SRN News, I'm Jason Walker. Tensions very high in the Middle East, even after word that a deal with the U.S. may have been reached, something that Iran has not confirmed. Here's Joe Fetterman.
2: As ceasefire talks between the U.S. and Iran drag on, the truce has come under another test. The U.S. has carried out a series of strikes on Iranian targets this week, most recently on Wednesday night. It says these strikes are in response to Iranian threats. In the latest incident, Kuwait says it was attacked by Iranian missiles and drones. Iran confirms that it launched a fresh attack in the region. It says this is in response to American aggression. Now, these clashes have not caused the ceasefire to collapse, but they have left the Middle East on edge.
1: Deadly fire in Dallas Thursday after residents had reported a gas leak in a large apartment building and then the blast. At least three people are dead. Search teams still looking for possible other victims. Crews have recovered six of nine workers missing and presumed dead in that chemical tank rupture in Washington State. Louisiana has won a lawsuit over supposedly harsh prison farm working conditions at the Angola prison. More from correspondent Lisa Dwyer.
3: The decision follows a recent appeals court ruling that weakened standards for proving cruel and unusual punishment. The judge said the appeals court ruling means the state's minimal remedial actions since the suit was filed meet legal requirements. Since that lawsuit in 2023 was filed, the Department of Corrections has revised its heat policy, erected shade pavilions, and expanded access to water and breaks.
1: Rescue teams trying to reach four climbers. They fell, on Alaska's Mount McKinley. This is SRN News. Lawmakers in Alaska approving an abortion bill, Michael Harrington explains.
4: It's a measure that could have national implications. The legislation would allow pharmacists rather than doctors to write prescriptions for abortion pills. While the bill does not mention abortifacient specifically, critics point out that allowing pharmacists to prescribe any drugs means they could prescribe ones used to terminate a pregnancy. Pro-life advocates fear that other states might pass legislation similar to the Alaska statute. Michael Harrington reporting.
1: At least four states adopting laws this year, making it a crime to disrupt worship services, a reaction to a high-profile protest in a Minnesota church. The Republican lawmakers sponsoring

0: prepared a mock-up design for a new $250 bill. That's right. It would feature President Trump's portrait, a move that would make him the first living person featured on American currency in more than 145 years. However, whether the Trump $250 bill is ever released and becomes official currency, well, that likely depends on the passage of the Republican-backed legislation that has so far failed to advance in Congress. Treasury Secretary Scott Bessent says it's up to the lawmakers.
1: It's all up on Capitol Hill. So at Treasury, we prepare things in advance. So we have prepared in advance that if the legislation is passed, but we will stick to the law.
0: More details at srnnews.com.
2: I'm meteorologist Sally Russell on WZYN, 8:10 a.m., the old Ship of Zion. Chance of seeing some showers. A few scattered thunderstorms as we head through the overnight. We'll drop down to right around 70. Another round of showers and storms on Friday, mid to upper 80s. And then showers with thunderstorms Saturday, mid 80s. I'm meteorologist Sally Russell on WZYN, 8:10 a.m. and online at WZYN.org.
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8: Jesus was so pleased with her sacrificial gift. Look what he said in verse number 13 of Matthew 26. Verily I say unto you, whithersoever this gospel shall be preached in the whole world, that shall also this, that this woman have done, he told for a memorial on her. She gave from a heart that saw the Lord as greater than the gift that she gave. Do you give because you love the Lord? Do you do the things you do because you love the Lord? Do you love the Lord more than the things you do? The fact is, there's a lot of folks in our churches today that loves the Lord a lot. You can tell it. They give it all. Now look at the second category of people here. Look at the disciples. Understand, this is a group of men that has walked hand in hand for Jesus. This group of men have been taught personally by Jesus Christ, the Lord and Savior. They saw all the miracles. Look at verse number 8 of Matthew 26. But when his disciples saw it, they had indignation. Not a big word of indignation. Let me give you a South Georgia interpretation. They were mad. They didn't like it. They had an indignation saying, to what purpose is this wasted? While the woman considered the Lord to be more valuable than the ointment, some of the disciples saw her pouring it out upon the Lord, considered that to be a waste. Did you know there are people still here today, some who claim to be Christian, who think that if you give the best that you have to the Lord, you're wasting your life. One father whose son went into the ministry said this. He said, I had great plans for my son, and he is throwing his life away, studying to be a missionary. Notice the Bible tells us in verse number 8 of Matthew chapter 26. But when his disciples saw it, they had indignation, saying, to what purpose is this wasted? By the way, can I say this to you? Money has caused more people to get angry in church than anything else. There are those who love the Lord, wants to spread the gospel of Christ around the world. And there are others who feel like it's a waste of money to do such a thing. They feel like the money could be better spent on something that would benefit them locally.

0: an old saying like that goes like this, money talks. By the way, that's true. You can tell what a person's value system is by observing what that person spent and the way he spends his money. Martin Luther made a comment. He says there are three conversions necessary: the conversion of the heart, the mind, and the purse. He said of these three, it may well be that we find the conversion of the purse the most difficult. Someone else said it this way: plenty of people are willing to give God credit, yet few are willing to give him cash. Boy, isn't that true? Roger Bason said this about money. He said, $1 spent, listen to this, this is good. $1 spent on a lunch may last you 5 hours. $1 spent on a necktie may last you 5 weeks. $1 spent on a cap may last you 5 months. $1 spent on an automobile may last you 5 years. Unless it's a Ford, you may get 7 years out of a Ford. If it's a Chevrolet, you may not get quite so much. Anyway, that's a different story. If you spend a dollar on a railroad, that may last you 5 decades. But listen to this. If you spend $1 for the service of God, it will last for eternity. Wow. Most you and I can get from the money that comes into our hands is from the money that we direct towards God. Still, some see it as a waste. They have more things to do with their money than to place it in offering plate. The way they spend their money reminds us like the fella who received a sharp letter from one of his creditors. Creditor was demanding that he pay his bill. Well, the guy wrote back to his creditor. Here's what he wrote. He said, "Dear sir, every month I take all the bills I have and put them on a table, shuffle them, and pick out 6, which I pay. Now, if I have any more trouble out of you, next month you'll be taken out of the shuffle entirely." Now, some of you will get that in a minute, but I'm telling you, that's exactly how people treat God. They take God completely out of the shuffle. They take God out of the picture of everything. There's a father who had a very rebellious son. Every time his son needed something, the father was there. The father loaned the son money, large sums of money. And it got to the point where the son was able to pay back some of the money. But the son refused. One of the fellas talking to the father, asked him how his son was doing. And the father said with a sad face, he said, "My son asked so much of me, but is willing to give so little of himself." Is not this the way many Christians are today? They ask so much of God over and over and over again. They give so little of themselves. Don't have time. Got too much to do. You see, they have the same value system that the disciples had. When the woman poured the precious ointment on the Lord, they considered it to be a waste. Matthew chapter 26, verse 8 says, "But when the disciples saw it, they had indignation, saying, 'To what purpose is this waste?'" Their anger over this good deed reflected their value system, and it was not pleasing to the Lord. But then you got the third person. You have the sinner. Look at verse number 15 of Matthew chapter 26. "Then one of the 12, called Judas Iscariot, went unto the chief priests and said unto them, 'What will ye give me? And I will deliver him unto you.' And they coveted with him for 30 pieces of silver." Perhaps some are saying, "I did not know you could be a disciple of the Lord and be a sinner." Listen to me. You can be a sinner and still be a Sunday school teacher. You can be a sinner and still be a deacon. You can be a sinner and even pastor a church. You can be a sinner and literally sing in the choir or be an usher or be a president of a Christian college. There's no guarantee that every person that holds one of these positions are saved. Now, let me make a point here. I do not believe that a lost person ought to be a pastor or a Sunday school teacher or a deacon or sing in the choir or be an usher, much less be president of a Christian college. But it happens, and it can happen. And it does happen. Judas had everyone fooled except the Lord. Now, if you look in John chapter 6, look down in verse number 70. Jesus answered them, "Have not I chosen you 12, and one of you be a devil or is a devil?" Jesus stated one was a devil. And which one was it? Look at verse 71 of John 6. "He spake of Judas Iscariot, the son of Simon, for he it was that should betray him, being one of the 12. Listen. Judas had a value system, and he had a value system that a child of God should not have. He was willing to swap 30 pieces of silver, something that he could probably hold in one hand, for the Lord Jesus Christ. And Jesus said to Peter in John chapter 21 and verse number 15, he says, Simon, son of Jonas, lovest thou me more than these? The Bible does not make it clear what he meant about these. He could have been pointing to the other disciples. And when he said, Simon, lovest thou me more than all these other disciples? He could be talking about material things. He says, Simon, lovest thou me more than all these things? He could have even reached in his pocket, grabbed out some change. He says, Simon, lovest thou me more than this? We don't know what he was referring to. But the thing is, he asked, Simon, lovest thou me more than these? I think that same statement we need to ask ourselves today. If Jesus had 30 pieces of silver in his hand, and he held those 30 pieces of silver out towards Judas, and he said, Judas, lovest thou me more than these? Old Judas said, Lord, I love you, but I don't love you that much. I'd rather have the money. And you'll be surprised on how many people will sell out the cause of Christ for a little bit of pleasure. Preacher was witnessing to an elderly gentleman who's in really bad health. Before he left, the preacher asked the man if he would like him to take the Bible and show him how he could be saved. The old gentleman said, no, preacher, some other time. The pastor reminded him that time was running out. It would not be wise to delay. Still, the elderly gentleman would not consent. And the pastor said this. He said, may I ask you something? What is it that is so valuable in your life that you're willing to risk going to a Christless eternity for? The man would not tell the preacher what his sin was or what his sins were. He just said, not now. But he was willing to take those sins and gamble with the fact that he'll never get saved. Did you know that there's people today that's doing the same thing? There's something in people's lives, just like in this man's life, that was more important to him than getting saved. What's more important to you than being saved? What's more important to you than serving God? What's more important to you than putting God first in everything you do? Is it money? Is it family? Is it things? The bottom line, the Bible says in Matthew 26, verse 15, in our text, he says, and, talking about Judas here, said unto them, what will you give me? And I'll deliver him unto you. You want Jesus? I'll give him to you. What will you give me in return? You see, Judas' value system was very poor. He valued money more than Jesus. We all have different value systems. That is, we all have certain things that seems important to us. What is it that makes something valuable in the first place? Let me talk to you just a few minutes about that. I think in order to notice that something is valuable, you got to know why is it valuable. And one of the things that you put it through as a test to find out if it's valuable is how much does it cost? How do you determine value? One is the reason. Way to determine it is, what's the value of it? How much does it cost? There's what we call the quality test. Now, in order that a thing may be considered valuable, it's got to be composed of certain materials. For example, when one is ready to buy a piece of furniture, they want to make sure the furniture that they buy is made out of solid oak or even solid pine. It's not made out of compressed sawdust or wood chips, because they know it's not going to be valuable. It's something that is worth buying. He's got to have good quality. When a person is ready to purchase a piece of jewelry, that person finds something in gold because of the value of gold. And they look for like a 24 karat gold ring or something. They don't want to buy a piece of metal that has been laminated with gold. They want to buy something that is worth something. You see, the degree of quality usually determines the value of an item. Now, based on that standard, the Lord Jesus would have to be considered the most valuable thing to Martha. The person who saw Christ did not see a cheap imitation. The person who saw Christ was looking at God in the flesh. Matter of fact, if you take your Bibles and if you would, turn over to John chapter 1 or look up here on the big screen. John chapter 1. You see, Jesus was not a compressed sawdust. He was not a cheap item. He was really the real thing. In John chapter 1, verse 1, it says, in the beginning was the Word was with God, and the Word was God. The same was in the beginning with God. All things were made by Him, and without Him was not anything made that was made. In Him was life, and the life was the light of men, and the light shineth in darkness, and the darkness comprehended it not. Listen, when people cast their eyes on the precious Son of God, they were casting their eyes on the original Christ, the real thing. Value is based on quality. And Jesus was the genuine Son of God. He was no phony. He passed the quality test. Then you have test number two. Test number two is the uniqueness test. Some rare coins. Most likely they're very valuable. If only a few that you have is like everybody else and what they've got, then it's not valuable. For example, if you reach into your pocket and you pull out a coin, I have got a quarter here. And this quarter may not be very valuable because there's only about 40 million of them left in, you know, United States. So the only value that quarter have is the 25 cents that's faced on it. But if this was one of a kind, or if it was only one out of 20 or one out of 50, or if it had some kind of distinction when it was made, then that quarter could be worth hundreds, if not thousands, of dollars. What are you saying, preacher? Value is based on uniqueness. Now, the bottom line is, how rare is the object? And may I suggest that the Lord Jesus Christ has passed that test? You see, Jesus is not one out of 100. He's not even one out of 50. To be perfectly honest with you, he is one out of one. There's nobody ever been like him before.
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1: With SRN News, I'm Jason Walker. Well, a rocket belonging to Jeff Bezos' Blue Origin exploding during a test on the launch pad Thursday night. That blast was felt in nearby Cape Canaveral. No word of any injuries. Romanian authorities say that a Russian drone that was part of an overnight attack on Ukraine hit an apartment building in eastern Romania. There are reports of at least two people being injured. In the meantime, Vladimir Putin facing a battlefield stalemate in Ukraine and growing war fatigue among many Russians, it appears most EU people say he is ready to change the narrative around that conflict and pick up the pace. And the Supreme Court has ruled for a black death row inmate from Mississippi who claims there was racial bias in the makeup of his jury trial. SRN News.
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0: 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We'll begin our program with a song from one of our services. Listen as our youth choir comes around and sings for us a beautiful song entitled, It's My Desire. Hope it'll be a blessing to you as they sing for us today.

0: Amen. Thank you, young people, for that wonderful message and song. And now for today's message, we turn again to the book of Acts, chapter 9. We've been expounding upon the conversion of Saul of Tarsus, who, of course, later became Paul the Apostle. Saul has met the Lord on the road to Damascus. But before he met the Lord, he was doing a lot of attacking. Saul's attacking in verse 1 and 2. Saul's arresting in verse 3 through verse 8. This week we've dealt a lot with Saul's adjusting. 3 days in the dark in verse 9. But I want to pick up now today with Saul's assuring in verse 10 through verse 17. We'll begin reading here in Acts 9 and verse 10. And there was a certain disciple at Damascus named Ananias, and to him said the Lord in a vision, Ananias. And he said, Behold, I'm here, Lord. And the Lord said unto him, Arise and go into the street which is called Straight, and inquire in the house of Judas for one called Saul of Tarsus, for behold, he prayeth. And he hath seen in a vision a man named Ananias coming in, putting his hand on him, that he might receive his sight. Then Ananias answered, Lord, I have heard by many of this man how much evil he hath done to the saints at Jerusalem. And here he hath authority from the chief priests to bind all that call on thy name. But the Lord said unto him, Go thy way, for he is a chosen vessel unto me to bear my name before the Gentiles and kings and the children of Israel. For I will show him how great things he must suffer for my name's sake. And Ananias went his way and entered into the house, and putting his hands on him, said, Brother Saul, the Lord, even Jesus, that appeared unto thee in the way, as thou camest, has sent me, that thou mightest receive thy sight and be filled with the Holy Ghost. Well, here we come to this thought of Saul's assuring. We'll bring a conclusion to this part of the message today, which is simply entitled, From Crooked Avenue to Straight Street, as we join the services live at Mount Sinai Baptist Church.
1: I want you to think about Saul's assuring. God was so gracious to send some assurance to Saul. He'd been such a vicious attacker of the Lord, but God, in his amazing grace, had reached down and saved Saul the persecutor and going to make him Paul the preacher. He'd reached down and showed mercy to a one that deserved damnation. Boy, I'll tell you what, God in his grace not only changed the course of Saul's life there on the Damascus road, but there those 3 days in the dark, he's not going to leave him in that shape. He's going to bring him to the light and give him some assurance. And before you could ever be a servant for the Lord, you have to have some assurance. Boy, I'm glad not only does God save, but he gives us the assurance of being saved. I don't have to wonder, and I don't have to guess and hope so, think so, maybe so. I'm glad that he can make you have a no-so salvation. And if you're thinking about ever being a servant of the Lord, you can never render effectual service to God as long as you're full of doubts and question whether you've ever really been saved or not. Man, you have to nail that down before you can help anybody else. You're going to have to have that assurance. You can't serve God with a half heart if you don't know that you know that you know. But I'm telling you that you can know that you know, because he not only saves, but he gives assurance. Some of you battle with that, and I'm not fussing at you or fighting with you, but I want to tell you what, that you can never really have a victorious Christian walk and service for God while you're doubting whether you've ever been saved or not. Now, let me say this about just to try to help you. When you're doubting, a lot of times, we mistake as being conviction. We doubt. But when you think about it, are you doubting that Jesus is Lord, that his blood is the only way that saves? Do you doubt that Jesus rose up from the grave? Do you doubt that the Bible is the Word of God? You say, no, I don't doubt any of that. Well, that's the important things. What most of us do when we're battling assurance is we doubt whether we're real. I've had a lot of doubts, I'll be honest with you, but I've never, since I've been saved, doubted that Jesus was God's only Son. I've never doubted that he laid his life down on an old rugged cross. I never doubted that his blood was precious, powerful, prevailing, rich, red, royal, redeeming. I never doubted that he got up from the grave 3 days. Hallelujah. I never doubted that he's ascended to God's right hand. I've never doubted that he's praying for me. Never doubted that God's word is true since I've been saved. But I've had a lot of doubts about Rudy, whether he's real or not. Now sometimes, friend, God, you know, we really, when you get to looking at your old self and how weak you are, and oftentimes wicked you are in your weak flesh, and you wonder, how could a man be saved and be like this? It's all of grace, friend. It's all of grace. So Saul got some assurance here. Let me just touch a few things. This assurance, number one, was originated by the Savior. Verse 11, and the Lord said unto Ananias. I want you to go down here to Straight Street, the house of Judas, and inquire of one Saul of Tarsus. So the assurance has its origin in Christ. Christ knows that we need some assuring, especially when we're just newborn. When we first get in, we need some coddling, some comforting. When we first get in, we need some extra help of assurance, and that's what the Lord did. And he originated, this originated in the Lord, the assuring of Saul. Not only originated from the Savior, but it was communicated by a servant. So here we come to Ananias. Now, the Lord had a disciple in Damascus, saved. He was up on what was going on. He'd already got the news. Evidently, they'd sent out some bulletins through the church community, and it reached him before Saul ever got there, what Saul was up to and how he's headed that way. But here's Ananias, and he's going to be the servant that the Lord uses to bring comfort and help and strength and encouragement to Saul of Tarsus. Now, the kind of man that God will use to help somebody else, what kind of man was he? Ananias. Well, I would say this, number one, he was a true man. When Saul gave his testimony before the Jews concerning his conversion in Acts chapter 22 and verse 12, he said this, and one Ananias, a devout man, according to the law, having a good report of all the Jews which dwelt there. This fellow had a good testimony. He was a true man. He was a devout man, and the kind of man that God will use to help and comfort and give somebody else some encouragement along the way is a true man, not a phony. Now, brother and sister, if you're needing help and comfort, you don't need no hypocrite around. Boy, give me somebody who's walked with God and demonstrated and got a testimony. They're true. When they say some words, it has some weight to it. And old Ananias was a true man. May I say that Ananias was not only a true man, but he was a teachable man. Ananias was a teachable man. Now, a teachable man listens to instructions. Ananias heard the Lord.

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And if there ever was a church song, here it comes by the York family. Enjoy listening to It's Good to Be Saved.

0: Good morning, everyone. We hope that you're enjoying the great gospel music here on WZYN. 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
1: 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His eyes were blind, the light he could not see. He clutched his old rags

0: may be, thank you, maybe you've never been educated, and some of you didn't go, you're dropouts, and you feel like, well, I'm not, let me tell you something. If you stay in the Word of God, you'll never be able to say to anybody, I just don't know the answer. You'll know the answer to every question that needs to be answered. Did you know? Why? That's what he said right here. Because he said, I trust in thy word. Now then, let's go to verse 45. I claim this one today all over again. I'll walk at liberty, for I seek thy precepts. I'm going to be free. God's going to set us free because I'm trusting in thy precepts. I'll speak of thy testimonies also before kings and will not be ashamed. You know, one thing the Lord's let us do, he sure let us testify before a lot of political leaders, hadn't he? In fact, all the senators, all the representatives, in fact, all the attorney generals and the governor, and we've testified before various groups and fixing to come up to another group and testify before them. We've gotten speaking to two bands of lawyers. Brother, I'm glad God gave me the answer. And I didn't stutter when I told him. I said, it's Jesus. It's the Word of God. Will not be ashamed when I speak thy testimony before kings or whoever it may be. I'll delight myself in thy commandments, which I have loved. And now then, verse 50, you'd say, Brother Olaf, I'm going through some sorrow. This is my comfort in my affliction, for thy word hath quickened me. And then, verse 51, the proud have had me greatly in derision, yet have I not declined from thy law. Now, I'd rather be in derision than in decision. I never have and are in confusion. I'm not in confusion. God's people never need to be confused. The Bible said, whosoever shall believe on the Lord shall not be confused. You won't have to be confused. Now then, let's read. Verse 54, how precious, and I've experienced this a little bit, and maybe you have. Thy statutes have been my songs in the house of my pilgrimage. Think of it. As I travel along, the statutes, you know what that is? The Word of God, have been my song. Have you ever known anybody really sing, heartfelt singing that didn't believe the book? Have you ever noticed? That's the reason I'm not interested in semi-classical or classical or country and western and rock and roll. That's junk. It's too empty for me. I mean, all these little old love ditties, you know, that somebody gets up and hoops and hollers and sings and all. I want something real, don't you? I mean, I want it to come from the Word of God. He said, thy statutes have been my song. You know why? If the statutes are my song, I'll be singing them in heaven. Amen. I'm not going to have to change songs when I get to heaven. Just keep on singing. Amen. Thy statutes have been my songs in the house of my pilgrimage. And then in verse 56, this I had, and I tell you, I try to figure that out every time I read, because I kept thy precepts. This I had. He didn't even put down what you had. You say, reckon what he wants. This sky's the limit. Just like the Lord is my shepherd, I shall not want for what? Anything. This I had because I kept thy precepts. What did you have, Brother Wolof? I had peace. I had joy. I had the overcoming portion. I had all the provisions that God wants me to have. I had the assurance of my salvation. I had enough joy to share with somebody else. I had some love and compassion. You know why? I kept thy precepts. Let's go a little further. Verse 59. I thought, get it. That's something the average person can't do anymore, isn't it? I thought, and what did you do? Turned. I thought on my ways and made a 180, and turned my feet unto thy testimony. If we could get America to sit down tonight and just do some thinking. You know why people don't like to come to our church? A lot of them, we make them think. We make them think about eternity. We make them think about sin. We make them think about their home. We make them think about their children. We make them think about the rottenness of this generation. People don't want to be made to think. I mean, don't disturb me. I mean, day sleeper. I mean, you know, I'm just getting along all right. Stay out of my way. I mean, don't One preacher got up the other day and he said, "Well, I'm just thankful I'm not an alarmist." I am. My alarm clock's been going now for 48 years. Never run down. Getting louder all the time. That's where it ought to be. And you got to alarm the people and alert the people. Verse 61, "The bands of the wicked have robbed me, but I've not forgotten thy law." Amen. You said, "What do you mean, bands of the wicked?" The wicked, unrighteous decrees. They robbed us of our children twice. They robbed us of our freedom. They robbed us of a lot of sweet and wonderful privileges. They robbed us of our money. We've had to spend money. Four groups of lawyers got a deal today, and it has to be paid $1,100 and some odd, one lawyer, 1 month, and on we go. But I didn't forget the Word of God. I kept thy law. There's one thing we've never swerved from, the Word of God. Because, and dear friends, if we do not leave the Word of God, it'll never leave us, and we're going to have victory. I can hardly wait to see the Word of God vindicated. And it's going to be vindicated. Now then, verse 61. What he said, "Rob," but he said, "I've still stayed with thy word." Now, verse 62, "At midnight I will rise to give thanks unto thee because of thy righteous judgments." Well, evidently he went to bed a little early, didn't he? You know what's wrecking the health of the American people? They don't know when to go to bed. Did you know that 1 hour of sleep before midnight is worth two after midnight? Do you realize that America is prowling like possums at night, and down the back alley in garbage cans they go, eating at 11 o'clock, 12 o'clock at night, hamburgers, French fries, potato chips, all the stuff you can think about, and then go home and ride nightmares till daylight. And I tell you, can you imagine? And then people say, "Well, I don't know what's wrong with my health." Well, I'm trying to tell you. Well, he said at midnight, he must have gone to bed about 8 o'clock. He'd already slept 4 hours, and he woke up and he said, "I just believe I'll get up and have a Thanksgiving meeting. Turn on the light or lay there in the bed and quote the scripture and sing a song because of thy righteous judgment, because you're so right." And then verse 63, "I'm a companion," amen, "of all them that fear thee and of them that keep thy precepts." Now, that's where your companionship comes in. And are you my companion? The Bible said some of them were made companions of me while I went through some things. And he said, "I'm a companion of who?" "All them that fear thee." That means those that believe in thee and faith thee, and of them that keep thy precepts. And the only way you can and fear the Lord and believe the Lord is by keeping his precepts. Now I want to give you something, because in this chapter, the affliction doctrine is pretty well put out. He said, verse 67, "Before I was afflicted, I went astray, but now have I kept thy word." I tell you what, when health begins to fail, when trouble comes, when the wind begins to blow and you begin to shut the shutters and pull the windows down, the rain begins to fall, and you begin to take precaution and so forth. And he said, now then, not only that, but let me give you verse 71. "It is good for me that I've been afflicted, that I might learn thy statutes." Verse 75, "I know, O Lord, that thy judgments are right, and that thou in faithfulness hast afflicted me." God's been faithful. All he was doing was being faithful to me when he permitted me. Now, verse 92. And these are four tremendous verses. Verse 92. "Unless thy law had been my delights, I should then have perished in mine affliction." I believe that. Folks, we might as well face it. I'm glad to face it. I don't believe I'd ever lived through the 70s. Had it not been for the Word. How in the world could you? And I'm certainly not looking back, because I'm so thankful. And I don't believe, and I imagine, I'm going to say, if the Lord lets me live the next 10 years, that the richest years of my life of preparation were the 70s. I mean 1972, 1980. I believe that the Lord was getting us ready for the 1980s. You wait and see. You wait and see. More and more, you're going to understand what I'm talking about. You're going to understand that this preacher plus his comrades of service had to stay in the boot camp, learn some things, and learn how to rejoice and be exceeding glad, knowing that our reward is great in heaven. Now then, look at verse 72, if you will. Verse 72, the law of thy mouth is better unto me than thousands of gold and silver. Now verse 73, thy hands have made me and fashioned me. Give me understanding. Why? That I may learn thy commandments. Listen, you know the purpose of school ought to be to learn the Word of God, and yet they're not allowed to have the Word of God. He said, Would you just give me understanding so I could get a hold of the Word of God? That's the reason. But you know what we do now? We go off to college and say, now, I want a college education so I can make some money and won't have to dig ditches and work so hard. I mean, that's the purpose of it. It's materialistic to the core. I mean, we send people off to school to make money. And when they get disappointed, they decide, well, I'll just steal it. And they go into trouble and sin and everything else. All right? Now then, look with me, please, at verses 85 to 88. The proud have digged pits for me, which are not after thy law. They're not after thy law. They didn't get it out of the book. All thy commandments are faithful. They persecute me wrongfully. Help thou me. They had almost consumed me upon earth, but I forsook not thy precepts. Quicken me after thy loving kindness, so shall I keep the testimony of thy mouth. And then verse 89, I believe I'll close with this, and I'll mark it, and we'll finish. We'll start. This is a good stopping place forever. O Lord, thy word is settled in heaven. Now I want to ask you something. If it's settled in heaven, why are we trying to change it down here? I'm just asking, if God, did He give us a settled word down here? I mean, let me ask you this question. Did God give the word? He said He did. Holy men of God spake as they were moved with the Holy Spirit. Now, the next question is this. Has God been as interested in preserving His word and protecting His word as He was in giving His word? Has He permitted a bunch of modernists and a bunch of Bible writers or a bunch of perversion boys to change His word? Or does He still have His witness in the world? I'm going to make this statement. If the King James Version is not God's word, then He has no word left in this country. And that's it. Now, you'd say, well, what right do you have to believe? 100 scholars just got through rewriting. I don't care how many scholars got together. Only 40 wrote the thing to start with.
1: Amen.
0: I mean, just 40 of them. Took them 1,600 years, but they got it done. And I believe this. And I think it's foolish for us to say that with the Holy Spirit in the world, He cannot protect His own testimony.
1: Amen.
0: But that's what the modernists are saying today.
1: Right.
0: And yeah, I never put it like the fundamental modernists are saying, we're going to have to help the Holy Spirit get His testimony straightened out. Bless His heart, He's been wonderful and fine, and He convicted me of my sin, but I'm going to turn around and do Him a favor and straighten out His word for Him. Brother, that's stupid. And I'll tell you another reason. Every revival we've ever had had come out of that book right there.
1: Amen.
0: The Mayflower had the King James Version for its compass. I mean, God has built this nation on this book, and every great revival preacher and evangelist has stayed with this book.
1: Amen.
0: Right. On the other hand, there's never been a revival crawl out of one of the modern versions of the Bible. Never has been. They do not. They have. They're batting zero so far as revival's concerned. Brother, God will protect His book. Thy word is settled in the heavens. And far as I'm concerned, it's settled down here. Amen. Have you settled this wonderful word in your heart? I was thinking, and I read the other day or some time ago, where the paper came out, or the article, and said, there was a time when the children gathered after the graveyard or cemetery experience, went back to the homestead, maybe 6 or 8 children, and they began to say, what do you want of mother's belongings? And number one was always, I want her Bible. The Bible will go to the oldest child if they believe in the Lord and love the Word of God. The article went on to say, not anymore. The request of most of the children is, I want mother's colored television set. I'd like to look at what she looked at before she died. Folks, that's sad, isn't it? Oh, may God help us. There's a dear and precious book, though it's worn and faded now, which recalls those happy days of long ago, when I stood at my mother's knee with her hand upon my brow, and I heard her voice.

thou art sweeter day by day. As I walk the narrow way that leads at last to that bright home above. Let's stand together now and sing the chorus. Blessed book, precious book, on thy dear old tis-stained leaves I love to look. Thou art sweeter day by day as I walk the narrow way that leads at last to that bright home above. Now, Father, we didn't get through the chapter tonight, but we thank you, Lord, for these 89 verses, half of it at least, and how precious and sweet is thy word. And Lord, remind us tonight that we'll never be able to live the overcoming life unless we have the incoming word of God in our soul. Bless the folks that'll be in the altar tonight to say, Lord, I'm going to get back in the book. I'm going to give my life. I'm going to read. I'm going to believe. I'm taking a trip through the Holy Land from Genesis to Revelation. I'm going to read every word, every chapter, every book. I'm going to read every bit of the Word of God. I want you, Lord, to let the Word dwell in me richly in all wisdom and understanding, teaching and admonishing one another, psalms and hymns and spiritual songs, singing with grace in my heart to the Lord. Oh, may tonight, once you get your priorities straight on the Word of God, He'll do the rest. He'll do the rest. We're singing, Have Thine Own Way, Lord. Have Thine Own Way. Thou art the potter. I am the clay. Mold me and make me after Thy will while I'm waiting, yielded and still, standing everywhere and singing together now.

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God bless you, my dear friends, coming here tonight. Anywhere, that's right. Pleading, Brother Olaf, please let us bring her. First service, there she is. Out of the jailhouse, there she is. One service, just one. Don't blame the young people, dear friend. Expose them to the gospel, they'll believe it. Our young people have missed the preaching of the gospel. That's your problem right there. Have thine own way. Look at the dozens and dozens and dozens and dozens of young people. Where are they tonight?

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0: Stamp thine own image. Now, Father, finish the service and let it soak during the night, during the time of prayer. Bless all that have come tonight. Such a joy. Lord, bless our choir and girls and Brother Miss Cameron and Brother Joe and the ones that went on the tour. Oh, give them a great time there tonight and tomorrow and on Monday. Bless our visitors and our guests. And, Lord, we commit to thee the sick and ask for healing in Jesus' name. Amen. You may be seated.
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1: With SRN News, I'm Jason Walker. Situation has been heating up in New Jersey. Homeland Security Secretary Mark Wayne Mullen weighing in on the so-called hunger strike there and the chaos outside a federal ICE detention center.
2: They say that it's because they're on a hunger strike when there was only a handful of individuals that was refusing to eat because they want their ethnic group or their ethnic right food. Well, they go back to the country and get whatever food they want. The fact is, we're giving them the calories they want. This isn't Holiday Inn.
1: Mullen on the reaction of House Democrats who visited detainees at the facility.
2: The local police refusing to respond. They barricaded, not allowing our employees to come in and out. ICE has to go out there, remove the barricade, and then you have one of the senators complain because he got splattered with a pepper ball. I'm sorry, you probably shouldn't have been there.
1: And President Trump's border czar, Tom Homan, pushing back on claims that conditions are poor at Delaney Hall there in Newark. Holman says conditions at the facility are just fine.
3: Bottom line is these facilities are inspected without announcement by the Inspector General's office, the Office of Professional Responsibility. They're inspected several times a year unannounced.
1: Crews who have recovered, rather, the remains now of 6 of 9 workers who were missing after that chemical tank ruptured at a paper mill in Washington State. In all, 11 people killed in the disaster. That includes 3 who've yet to be recovered. It is one of the deadliest U.S. workplace accidents in recent decades. A tank containing 500,000 gallons of a highly destructive chemical mixture collapsed Tuesday in that facility. Wall Street Thursday, the Dow was up 24 points. This is SRN News.
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Greetings, friend. This is Pastor Tommy Turner of the Bible Baptist Church, Landrum, South Carolina, welcoming you to stay tuned for the next 15 minutes as we share God's Word in message and in song. Please listen to the close of the broadcast for all correspondence information. At this time, we will have a song from the good people of our church and then be back with today's message. God bless.

So if you're saved, you'll strive to submit. Number two, if you're saved, you'll seek to separate. Again, this goes along with the last point. So I'll give you a few verses here. 1 John 3:6, 1 John 3:8, 1 John 3:9 says this. Hang on. Whosoever abideth in him sinneth not. You see the ETH word. He that committeth sin is of the devil. Whosoever is born of God doth not commit sin. What in the world is that saying? It's saying those that are saved can't live in sin. Didn't say you might not sin. Folks, the Word of God said in 1 John chapter number 2, these things write unto you little children, that you sin not. But if you do, you have an advocate with the Father, Jesus Christ the righteous. I'm glad God made provisions if we confess our sins, 1 John 1:9. He is faithful and just to forgive us of our sins and to cleanse us from all unrighteousness. We're talking about a changed lifestyle.

0: If you're saved, you can't go back to the lifestyle that you was before you got saved and really be comfortable in it unless you've really turned a blind eye and shut off the convicting and wooing of the Spirit of God in your life. I don't know why I'm saying this here. The Spirit of God's telling me to say it. Somebody here needs to be very careful. We all need to be very careful. God is not mocked. Help us, Lord. So if you're saved, you'll strive to submit. You'll seek to separate. Number three, you'll show the saints. What do you mean? You'll love the brethren. 1 John 3:14, we know that we have passed from death unto life because we love the brethren. He that loveth not his brother abideth in death. What about that? People use that word hate to I'm talking about people that say they're saved, use the word hate. I hate sin. I hate the devil. I hate the flesh, the carnal nature. But I love the brethren. That's right. We might have a disagreement, but if we be brethren, we still love each other. Amen. For one that can honestly say I have hatred in my heart toward a brother or sister in Christ, I truly hate them, you're not saved. God is love. But God commendeth his love toward us, and that while we're yet sinners, Christ died for us. God said, I loved you before you ever knew me. Hate the sin, love the sinner. We are what we are by the grace of God. And I love you. Folks, we've had three questions on this test. Three questions on this test. Do you strive to submit? What about your faithfulness? What about your separation? What about your service? What about your devotion to God? What about your testimony to this world? Several years ago, and again, folks, I don't want you to think I'm telling this to kick a man or anything. I'm not, because I know me. I'm a work in progress too. But several years ago, many years ago, I was having to go to the hospital one night. And I was coming back through, and I needed some gas. So I stopped and got some gas at a store. I'm not going to mention any of that, where it was at. But it was probably 9 o'clock at night. And I heard two men coming out of the store and talking. And I looked, and I knew one of the men. He wasn't a member here, but he come here a lot, visited a lot. And thank God for that. But he's witnessing to this man and inviting this man to church with a 12-pack of beer in his hand. Preacher, I bet you went down there and I didn't say nothing. I hid behind the gas pump. Well, that was cowardly. So I don't care what you think about it. I'm thinking, man, you are really hurting your testimony. And you're hurting the testimony of Bible Baptist Church. They wasn't a member here. But you know what? The Holy Spirit's never had to get on me for that. But I tell you what the Holy Spirit has got on me about. Little young fellas trying to outrun that truck out there in their Chargers at the red light.
1: Yeah.
0: I mean, here I'm going down the road racing, and I'm thinking, well, how many people said, I think that was a Bible Baptist tag on that red truck. And I'm thinking, well, I'm not doing much for the call to Christ right now. Confess your faults one to another. Oh, you get spiritual when you when somebody does something you ain't doing. Huh? But if you're saved, the Holy Ghost say, hold it. Huh? You know what? It's pride. I pulled up beside that old boy, and I was just sitting there minding my business, and he took off at one red light, and I said, well, look at there. So the next red light called us, and he's looking at me again. I said, I ain't going to do it. And I said, psh, he needs a good lesson. And there I go. Whoom. That Dodge knowed better than try something like that. And we pulled in the same store. And he was laughing. I laughed, and I said, I shouldn't have did that. So when I tell y'all I'm a work in progress, now you understand some things. I want to strive to submit. I want to seek to separate. I want to show the saints, and I am concerned. Boy, you say, well, preacher, that ain't a big deal. Well, you tell the Holy Ghost that. You tell the Holy Spirit that ain't a big deal. Because he sure told me it was a big deal. That's God's property I'm treating like that. Some of y'all need to repent of that very sin. I can look at you and tell you. Number four of the test. If you're saved, the Spirit will shine forth in your life. 1 John 3:24, He that keepeth his commandments dwelleth in him, and he in him. And hereby we know that he abideth in us by the Spirit which he hath given us. Not only does the Holy Spirit live within us to rebuke us, but to lead us and to guide us and to govern us. I thank God for the work of the Spirit in my life. I thank God for the work of the Holy Ghost in my life. Hey, folks, the fear of God is a wonderful thing. Number five, if you're saved, you support the servants. 1 John 4:6, we are of God. He that knoweth God heareth us. And he that is not of God heareth not us. Hereby we know the spirit of truth and of error. Those that are saved, even though the message, the Spirit of God may be climbing them with it, they support the man of God that's preaching it. Because it's the truth. I've made this statement before, and I'm going to make it again. I've had a lot of preaching and preachers preach me to the altar, but they never preached me out the door. Amen. They've never preached me to get mad and leave. Amen. Well, there it ain't what it says, how they said it. Folks, that's a sign of immaturity. What was the Spirit of God saying to you? See, we already jump to conclusions and jump to anger and jump to being offended that we don't take time to listen to what the Spirit of God's telling us. We need to listen to what the Holy Ghost is telling us through the message and react accordingly. And if the plan of God was out of line, the Spirit of God will deal with that. Amen. How you know? The Lord's dealt with me a lot of times preaching in the flesh. Oh, yeah. I've had to make a lot of apologies. I had to get right with God several times preaching in the flesh. I understand what it's like. But the message is what we ought to be hearing. And let the Spirit of God deal with us accordingly. Saved people want to hear truth. Want to hear truth.
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Well, good morning, everybody. It's your favorite day of the week, Friday, here on WZYN. Well, I don't know if it's your favorite day of the week, but, you know, favorite weekday. All right, Friday, what's that mean? Well, it's WZYN's Favorites Friday. What you got for me today? I'm just sitting here twiddling my thumbs if you don't give me song requests. Nothing to do. All right, send me the first song request. We're going to have a big time today. We're going to play some impossible trivia. We're going to play Name That Tune, all that good stuff. I know you're going to be right there on the text line, 229-459-5122. 229-459-5122. We'll come back real quick with What Is Today? Text a friend and let them listen with you. 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

0: Did you know what it is today? Well, it's Friday. Well, it's the 29th of May. Well, it's Favorites Friday, but it is also Alligator Day. Ah, Alligator Day. Watch out for those alligators today. They know it's their day. You got to watch out for them. It's Alligator Day today. Yeah, sure is. You better watch out for them because they run up to 27 miles per hour. Ooh, a lot faster than you think. Lickety split, they're faster than you. 27 miles an hour, them jokers run. It's Alligator Day today. Yeah, they got about 80 teeth in their mouth and they go through 3,000 teeth in their lifetime. Let them chomp on your calf and see how that feels. Whoa. Yeah. Let them chomp on your ankle. See what happens. It's Alligator Day. Pretty awesome to look at them, though. I love being on like a pier or a dock and seeing the alligators. I think it's pretty cool. Yeah, I don't really want to get near one. No. I don't really want to get near one. Not for me. Get me above them or something like that. Hey, it's Friday. That means we got one day until Sunday. Today, that good Saturday and that great Sunday's coming up. We're looking forward to being in God's house together. Got a song request coming in from one of our faithful WZYN fans, Andrew and Mary Beth Jones. You've been good. We got one coming in. We got one coming in from another listener as well, the Booth Brothers. You text in your song this morning. If you're a first-time texter, you get put to the front of the line. You don't have to wait. 229-459-5122.
1: There's laughter at my table.
0: Oh, Andrew, sing it for us. There's

Well, last Friday in May, May went by kind of quick, didn't it? Yeah, we'll embark into June just around the corner. Unbelievable. And I hope it's going to be a good one. We got lots of plans here at the church, folks. We got Vacation Bible School. Who knows about Vacation Bible School? I mean, working at Vacation Bible School. And all the kiddos. I mean, it's a blessing. I'm not trying to complain and everything, but it's serious business. I mean, you have to be entered into the Lord's army to do this Vacation Bible School thing. It's serious. It's work, work, work, work, work, work, work. Yeah, you gotta have every level of endurance and patience and long suffering. And you need a bucket of Christ love, don't you? But it's worth it. You know, a Vacation Bible School, I mean, they've been used in young people's lives, I mean, year after year after year. Thank God for it. I don't know where it began. Maybe I'll do a research on that. I'm just kind of talking here this morning. But Vacation Bible Schools have been used time and time again. Have they not? And thank God for them. So great. Vacation Bible School for us is June the 8th through the 11th. It's a week from coming Monday, June 8th through the 11th, 6 p.m. to 8:15 p.m. Bible lessons, singing, crafts, and games. Ages 5 through 18 at the Bemis Road Baptist Church. Free dinner served daily. And find that on our Facebook page. VBS, June 8th through the 11th. 6 to 8:15 p.m. You can call 229-242-0250. 229-242-0250. And we would love to have you at Vacation Bible School. Grandparents, bring your grandchildren. Parents, bring your children, and we'll have a big time. If you'd like to register right here on the text line, you can do that as well. Let us know that y'all are coming. That'd be great. I've got another one coming up here by the Booth Brothers and getting them all picked out this morning by you, the listener. I love it. That's great. I hope you're enjoying the music. Before was Andrew and Maribeth Jones, and now we got the Booth Brothers coming up. This one will put a little joy juice in you right here. This will get you going. This is better than Red Bull and four shots of espresso. Here we go. All righty then. We've got one coming up for MH next. Yeah, radio where you pick the songs. Who would ever think it? Here's the Booth Brothers.

one of our great listeners texted in just now, and they said, I thank God for WZYM, because if it were not for WZYM, I'd still be sleeping. What do you mean by that? She said, I'd still be asleep if you hadn't texted me. Well, whatever we can do to get you up and going, whether it's a text or whether it's a song. Oh, my. We've got some coming up by the Kingsmen here. Got one coming up by the Morrisons, been requested by you, the listener. We got one coming up by the Hoppers very, very soon as well. Good to hear from all of y'all this morning on your morning refresh. Look here, God put something on my heart, and I want to do it. I don't want to miss it. I don't want to skip it. I don't want to dismiss what came to my mind. I want to do something. Miss Marcy Huggins is a lady in South Carolina that listens faithfully, and she needs your prayer. And she's got some infirmities, some health issues, and I just want to pray for her right now. And she's battling, she's fighting, she's probably weary. She loves Jesus, and she loves preaching, and she loves church, and she loves gospel music. And I just want to pray for her. Can we do that right now? God knows. Dear Heavenly Father, we think of this lady that is ill. She has these health problems. You know right where she's at. You hadn't missed her address. You got your eye on her. And God, would you touch her this morning? Give her a good day. Bless her. And give her a healing by thy power, where there is healing power in thy name. Nothing is too hard for thee, O God. And God, would you reach down and do something special, miraculous, that you might get all the glory due unto your name. We pray and ask all these favors for our sister. Amen. Grant it, Lord. 10 minutes till 8 o'clock. 10 minutes till 8 o'clock. Good morning, WZYN family. If you've got a prayer request, we'd like to pray with you about it. If you've got a song request, this is the morning. When we come back after this next song, I'm going to tell you what I did last night. I had a good time last night with some WZYN folks, and we'll talk about that after this great song, The Morrisons.

0: always will be faithful. He's not going to start being unfaithful today. What he's been in the past, he'll be forever. Faithful is what he'll be. Sure and steady, consistent, trustworthy, he'll be faithful. All of his promises are yea and amen. Oh my. You can rest real good on the faithfulness and reliability of Jesus Christ. That's the Morrisons there. And good morning, everybody. I was thinking while that was playing, I said, man, that song consistently has been requested. It's got to be a top five request song for WZYN. Has to be. That song gets pulled almost more than any other. It's National Alligator Day, if you didn't know. I told you here on WZYN, don't give it credit to anyone else. It is National Alligator Day. So you heard it here, National Alligator Day. It's also National Snail Day. It's also National Biscuit Day. Oh, nothing like a homemade biscuit, right? Ooh, and throw a little sausage gravy on there, and we are in business. I'm talking about biscuits and gravy. That is some good stuff right there. Is there anybody out there that says, hey, that's me right there. I like them biscuits and gravy.
1: Yeehaw!
0: Oh, my goodness, I should have known. Brother Bubba, you're here with us today. How you doing, man?
1: Yeehaw!
0: Yeah, did you have some biscuits and gravy yet? No. Waiting on me to cook you some. You got the wrong idea, man. No way. That's Brother Bubba right there. He decided to join us here this morning. Hey, y'all. Oh, man, Brother Bubba. You stay right here. They want you to stay around right here. They need you on the show. Will you stay right here?
1: Yeehaw!
0: Okay, thank you. Well, yesterday, I went to go hear the Inspirations with Kaylee, my oldest, then Jackson, then Brady, and Lydia from Lighthouse Baptist Church, and then we met some folks up there from Plains, Georgia, America's area. You know them. Midday Jubilee Man, James Burke. He was there. Saved us a seat and everything. What a nice guy. And the Dewberries were up there as well. And we had us just a great time. Inspirations, good as always. I think we stayed after church longer than the concert was. Yeah, I know, right? Oh, we got some liners for the station and talked to Wyatt and Roland and Luke. Had a good time with all of them. And they're thankful. That is the Inspirations for us playing their music. And got some autographs on some albums. Got some new albums to put up in the station and had a big time. It was Lydia's first Inspirations concert, and had a good time and enjoyed that. The Inspirations, by the way, are in Lakeland tonight. Yeah, the Inspirations are in Lakeland tonight. Yeah, sure enough. And so you don't want to miss that at Truth Point in Lakeland, Georgia. We were not able to go tonight, so we took the further distance away. And so at Truth Point tonight, the Inspirations are in concert. Somebody texts me, and I'm not quite sure who this is, but they said, any day, brother, biscuits and gravy. Exactly. Any day. Ah, yeah. There we go. Any day. I believe this fellow's from South Carolina. Yeah, I think this fellow's from South Carolina. Yeah. Greenwood, South Carolina, listener this morning. And there we go. Yeah, great. And folks are asking for some songs this morning on Favorites Friday, and I got them coming. You're just going to have to wait your turn. That's all. You're going to have to wait your turn. Yeah, I can't. I don't think it'd sound good. Brother John, that's right. I don't think it'd sound good if I played all of them at one time. So you have to wait your turn. This next one is from AJ, and he wants to hear the Hoppers, and he's got it. He texted in really early this morning, the Hoppers, and that's him on Your Morning Refresh. Here they go.

Oh, yeah. Great one there by the Hoppers. Good morning. Station identification, WZYN, Valdosta, Lake Park, and Hey Hira. Appreciate you listening here this morning. And got one up by the Kingsman here in just a few moments. Yeah, here we go. You know, I haven't said much about WBIB, Forsyth Station, Forsyth, Georgia. And most of y'all know what I'm talking about. Some of you might not know. So we are in the process of purchasing WBIB 89.1 in Forsyth. Forsyth, that's how you're supposed to say it, I think. Forsyth, Georgia. And we have gotten good news. We've got everything where it needs to be with the FCC, okay? And we don't want to give you a date yet, but it's looking on the horizon. I need all the prayer warriors to come together. We've got a few things to get together here with the possibility. There's a possibility of broadcasting. There's a possibility of broadcasting before we actually get the finalized purchase approval by the FCC. Now, wouldn't that be great? And then there's some things you got to do. So I don't want to just pray. Just pray that we can have this by the end of the summer going strong. Wouldn't that be great? So, man, it's right now it's May. Well, yeah, but I mean, wouldn't it be great to get it in July or something where we can get on the air? They're saying the expected time frame to actually have the purchase date is August.

okay, where it's actually ours. That's how long it's going to take to for the FCC to say, yay, but we have the possibility of actually broadcasting sooner without actually purchasing it. That's a possibility. So would you pray that that takes place? Because that would really make me happy. No, well, yeah, and a lot of other people too. I was in a church up in Gray, Georgia, and everybody was asking me, hey, when's it coming? When's it coming? I'm like, oh, my goodness. I have no control over all that, and I'm so grateful that they're wanting it. And so, hey, we're happy about it. So anyways, you pray about that if you would. I'd appreciate that so much. Unbelievable. God's goodness. Gonna have another station. And Forsyth, Georgia. 89.1 on the dial. And it's looking like we might be able to keep everything WZYN, meaning by that the call letters could the engineer's telling me there's a high likelihood the FCC will approve that everything's WZYN. Yeah, we won't have to have two different call letters. Wouldn't that be sweet? Oh, there you go. There you go. Any birthdays today? Would you like to give anybody a shout-out, birthdays or anniversaries? 229-459-5122. Any birthdays or anniversaries out there? Give somebody a shout-out. 229-459-5122. Our Platinum Member of the Day is Randy Nichols. Hey, thanks, man, for being a Platinum Member, Randy Nichols. You make Christian radio here at WZYN what it ought to be. Thank you to all of our members, whether you be bronze, silver, gold, or platinum. Thank you very, very much. All right, we're going to play the Kingsman. Is that what we're doing now? Oh, yeah, the Kingsman. And then we'll play Name That Tune. Here's the Kingsman, 9 minutes after 8:00.

That's the Kingsman Glory Road. Good morning, everybody. Don't miss preaching time this afternoon. The Stuff in the Barn. Scott Cottle at 2:10. Always some good preaching. And then tonight at 8:10, Don't Sell Out by Ralph Sexton Jr. at 8:10 tonight. Don't Sell Out. Some good preaching there throughout the day. And sermons on demand at WZYN.org in our sermon vault. Remember, your lunchtime show, Midday Jubilee, with James Burke from 12 to 1. Midday Jubilee with James Burke. You are missing a blessing if you're missing that one. We were driving down the road the other day. That was yesterday. April and I were driving down the road and listening to the show just kind of in the background. And April said, "Wow, he's doing a great job." I said, "Hey, chill out. You never say that about me." Oh, no, I didn't really say that. But I said, "No, he is." And Brother James Burke's doing a great job. That lunchtime show from 12 to 1, Midday Jubilee with James Burke. And so you don't want to miss that today. Every weekday from 12 to 1, Midday Jubilee with James Burke. I forgot what I was supposed to do. I really did. I completely forgot what I was going to do. Somebody might have to remind me. I'm blank. I don't have that much to remember. My 41-year-old brain, can you imagine where I'll be when I'm 51? No, I did remember actually what I was supposed to do. We're supposed to play a game, aren't we? Who wants to play a game? Name that tune. Here we go. Y'all ready? Y'all on the text line? What are you going to win? You're going to win this. Pride. Pride. You're going to say, "I got it." Here we go. Y'all on that text line? Got to give you plenty of time to get your fingers all ready. All right. First one to text in. Name the tune. Some of y'all love this. Here we go. Listen closely. Name the tune.

0: Somebody said, I have been blessed. No. No. No. Somebody said, reasons. No. No. Name that tune. 229-459-5122. Name the tune. What's that tune? Oh, you almost got a hint. Somebody says, I can't remember, but my soul, it sounds like heaven. I agree with you. Come on, guys. There it is, Brother JP. JP, give him a hand. Woo, give him a hand. JP got it. Greg Phillips is the winner. Oh, yeah, he got it right. It is Better Broken. Better Broken by Andrew and Mary Beth Jones. That's some good playing right there, isn't it? Better Broken by Andrew and Mary Beth Jones. Let's hear it this morning. Better Broken. Here we go.
1: God, I know you have a reason for this pain I feel.
0: Listen to these words.

We'll let the music keep ministering to your heart. And that's what it does, because it's the music that's real. It's God's music. Here's one out of the hymnal for you. The Wisnets. It's a different pace. It's a different style, but it's still good stuff. One right out of the hymnal, out of the old church hymnal. He Set Me Free by the Wisnets. Sing along with them this morning. It's 8:22.

Hey! Somebody said you can't get any freer than that. Oh, yeah, that's exactly right. You can't get any freer than that. Jesus will set you free. Praise God for it. I love it. You know, that's church music. That's why we say church 24/7. Man, I tell you what, that's church music. That's going to church music. Get it going, you know what I mean? Yeah, you have a little spirit about you, a little life about you. Yeah, we're going to slow it down on the next song request, but you know what I mean, church music. Me and my wife, can I lean back a little bit and talk with you a little bit? Is that okay? We've been playing music for about an hour here, and that's what we do on Fridays. And we do need some more song requests. I haven't asked for song requests, so if you want to get a song request in the lineup, go right ahead, 229-459-5122. But I've got my chair leaned back, and April and I were talking about things that just die. Yesterday, April and I we ate lunch together, and we went to some estate sales, and maybe later on I'll tell you what I got at the estate sale, but we talked a lot. We stood in line for an hour and a half to get through the front door of the estate sale, and we just talked, and we needed to. And by the way, communicate with, talk to your spouse. Like, that's kind of important, okay? And anyways, we had a great day, but we were talking about things that just die. And churches die. The glory just departs. They're dead. Say, why? Well, I'm not going to go there. There's multiple reasons. Dead. Nobody moves. Nobody goes to the altar. The love is cold. You get to the place where you're scared to move, it's just dead. I wouldn't go to a dead church. I'd drive an hour and a half before I went to a dead church. I wouldn't sit my wife through it. I wouldn't sit my family through it. I wouldn't kill them, because that's what'll happen. Businesses die. Bible colleges, Christian schools, they die. People, spiritually speaking, they die. They need revival. Revive. Some people just stop trying. They just stop trying altogether. It's very obvious. I look at some things and situations like, they're not even trying. They're not even trying. We'll get to some music in a little bit. We'll talk about things dying. They're not even trying. They're not even fishing for fish. They're not even attempting. And I hadn't had a revival in 5 years. Come on, at least try. Got a gospel track rack, but hadn't said anything about the gospel tracks and asked somebody to hand out gospel tracks. At least try. There's so many different ways to try. Christians die. At least try to get some life. Stir yourself up, you know. At least try. It's sad. It really is. And April and I were talking about all that. You can tell when somebody does. You can tell when somebody does something. There's some spunk to it. There's some life and fire behind it. Like, whoa! They're actually present. I watched something the other day, and I said, that is done well. They put their heart into that right there. They put their all into it. You know what I'm talking about? And then you go to the other side of the spectrum, and it's like,
Well, that was flat as a pancake. That was dry as flour. See the difference? Well, what's that have to do with anything? I'm telling you, that's what we want to be here is we want this station to be alive. We want you to turn it on and, whoa, that's church music. Hey, we can worship. Hey, there's some preaching going on. Hey, there's some live shows that are on. That's what we want. Something where we're present. We're not just, oh, we're going to play the same music for 3 years, same preaching, never update it. Do you get that here? I don't think so. If you think that way, you need to let me know because I think I'm bewildered and confused and delusional. Every week we're trying to get new music in. We've got a bunch coming up by the Orange family. Yeah. Some more by the Hensons. Yeah, we've got some choir music from Victory Baptist Church we're fixing to put in here. Oh, it's all over there. We just got to get it all right. We've got some new sermons that we're putting in. All the time, new preaching. We're going to change the schedule around and put Cody Sturgill at 10. Yeah, that's starting Monday. You have to be present, folks. Whatever you do, you got to, wherever your feet are, be present. I'm sitting here right now. I know I was lazy this week. I took a lot of days off. I was traveling and, you know, doing different things. But when I'm here, I want to be here. This is where God set me, in this chair, right in front of this mic, telling the world, hey, God's alive. God's not done. God's not dead. Hey, let's live for Jesus. Get yourself stirred up in the Lord. Hey, you know, it's not that difficult. Just be what God called you to be and be present wherever you're at. Be a light for Him. Be salt for Him. But you can tell the difference between dead and alive. Like, real quick. That ain't happening. It's not hitting on all cylinders. Well, there's my rant for the day. I don't know what that meant to y'all, but there you go. I don't like to do a lot of that. I really don't. But it's like Brother Pickles said right here. When he requested the song by the Wisnets, He Set Me Free. That's a simple song. I love playing it, but it's simple. It's 232 in the old church hymnal. That's church music. That's music they'll say, make you say, amen, glory to God, I'm free. And then he responds back simply, can't get any freer than that. And I'm thinking to myself, hey, that music's hitting. It's speaking to the soul. That's what I mean by that. It's speaking. It's helping somebody. Okay. Anyway. What do we have coming up here? Well, we need some more song requests, which they'll come. I know. Just send them in. 229-459-5122. They'll come in. We've got some requests by Greater Vision. We've got some requests by the Cathedrals. Got some requests by Inspirations. And right now we've got a super song. And now if you've never heard this, it's going to slow you down a little bit. Boy, but it's going to hit you from every side. Died For. Simple title, but think of the truth in it. Died For by the Chuck Wagon Gang. Friend, you were died for.

The Chuck Wagon Gang and then the Inspirations back to back. Our first back to back this morning. Thought I'd let you enjoy some music after I got done rambling like I did. My apologies there on that one before. Had to do a little preaching, You're listening to Church 24/7 WZYN, a ministry of the Bemis Road Baptist Church here in Valdosta, Georgia. My name is Justin Atchison. I pastor the Bemis Road Baptist Church. I have some of the best, greatest people in the whole wide world. Love Bemis Road Baptist Church and our WZYN family. And you're up on the big board. I see you up there. I sure do. We'll do a rundown of the big board. Michigan, Russia, Massachusetts, New Jersey, Michigan, Germany, North Carolina, Georgia, Georgia, California, Georgia, South Carolina, South Carolina, Washington, Washington, Sweden, South Carolina, Illinois, South Carolina, Missouri, Florida, Florida, Florida, Georgia, Georgia, Georgia, South Carolina, and many folks with the location off on their phone at WZYN.org. A big good morning to you. And if you'd like a song request, get it in at 229-459-5122. 229-459-5122. And somebody out there is probably thinking, what? Into a song request? I thought this was syndicated radio. Who are you kidding? This is not syndicated. This is live radio. Yeah. Come on now. Oh, we love it. We're typically live here from 7:30 to 10 every weekday morning. And then we have another live show on Sundays from 8:30 to 9:30 called Sunday Startup. And then Midday Jubilee with James Burke from 12 to 1. So you can listen to these great shows and all that goes on there. If you're calling in right now, we'd appreciate if you could text, if at all possible, 229-459-5122. If you could text, that would be great. 229-459-5122. Okay, that's great. All right, we're getting to your song requests, one right after another. Hope you're enjoying the good church music here on WZYN. Up next, The Pals by special request. I Can Go In by The Pals. Coming from Waycross, Georgia. Man, we love to hear The Pals sing.

What a song right there. We can go in by the blood of the Lamb. Bless the Lord, oh my soul. That's a good one right there. PB from Waycross requested that one. Hang tight. We'll be right back. I won't be long. Don't go nowhere.

0: a little bit of fun. So let's not talk about it. Let's do it. All right. I need some more song requests, by the way. I've got a couple coming up, but not a lot. It's a slow summer day. I actually got a pile of folks listening, but people are just lazy. Oh, I called you lazy. Oh, I'm sorry. Please forgive me. I didn't do that on purpose. I didn't mean to say that. You know, people say, I didn't mean to say that. I do have something coming up. I'm going to talk to you after Impossible Trivia. Something that was talked about last night at the gospel sing, where the inspirations were at. I got to talk about it on the radio. It's going to be good. Oh, man. Impossible Trivia. We're going to play Impossible Trivia. I wanted to have some fun. And so here we go. Y'all ready? Who wants to win? Maybe I can give something away. I tell you what, I'll give something away. Let's see here. What could I give away? What do I have around here to give away? You're not getting my inspirations hat. You can strike out on that. All right, I'll mail you a blue WZYN mug. How about that? If you can get this right. Got to get it right before 9 o'clock, though. I'm not gonna be that kind. Yeah, a blue WZYN mug. Sound good? All right, here we go. Y'all ready? I got to get comfortable. Getting kind of tired of sitting in this chair. I'm going to have to get up and take a walk here after a while. So you do that, radio man? You better believe it. I don't sit in this chair for 2.5 hours. Okay, here we go. All right. Are you ready? Impossible Trivia. Americans buy over 3 million packages of this every year. What is it? Americans buy over 3 million packages of this a year. What is it? What is it? Americans buy over 3 million packages of this a year. What is it? Come on. Americans buy over 3 million packages of this a year. What is it? Bum, bum, bum, bum, bum, bum, boom, boom. Americans buy over 3 million packages of this a year. What is it? That's a Christmas tune. I spend way too much behind a radio mic. Okay. The lighthouse. No, they don't order 3 million lighthouses a year. Brother Adam, you are so wrong. Oh, that's a song request. Oh, yeah. Okay. All right. Somebody says people, bacon? Well, that'd be the perfect world. 3 million packages. No, you're not right. Got a lot. A lot of folks are saying gum. No, it's not gum. Like 4 or 5 different people said gum. Okay. Let's see here. Got some more coming in. I'm going to give got one more time. The Americans buy over 3 million packages of this a year. Americans buy over 3 million packages of this a year. Cookies. No, not cookies. Socks. Ooh, socks? Socks? No, it's not socks. Americans buy over 3 million packages of this a year. Beef jerky? No. Not beef jerky. Keep trying. There's one special lady. She will get in 27 requests by the time this is all done. Somebody said donuts. Oh, no. They said, you ain't right. You need donuts. No, it's not 3 million donuts. Americans buy over 3 million packages of this a year. What is it? As the texts are coming in, getting a lot of chewing gum. Somebody said toilet paper. No, it's not toilet paper, Kurt Russell. Oh, somebody said sugar. No, not sure. Chips. No, not chips. Somebody said cereal. Cereal is the answer. Way to go. CW got it right. Yeah, cereal. Cereal. The impossible trivia question was, Americans buy over 3 million packages of this every year. What is it? Breakfast cereal. You got it right. Congratulations, CW. You got the blue WZYN mug. Impossible trivia. Like no one else does.
1: It's so peaceful in the arms of my Lord.
0: It's so peaceful. By special request, none other than the Cathedrals.

Good song. Good song right there by Brother Daryl from the Pulpit Voices requested that one. Brother Daryl, that's a good song. I kind of slipped on that one right there. Wasn't real familiar, but that I like that right there. Always love the Cathedrals. And you got something going because right as you were requesting, Brother J.R. requested Boundless Love by the Cathedrals. And that's how that thing happens, you know. One guy requests one song. You get your mind on something, and everybody will want to start requesting something by that group. And that's fine. I don't mind that at all. Not at all. Who wants to hear the Cathedrals and Boundless Love? I mean, does it get any better than that? Boundless Love by the Cathedrals. Let me see if I can get to it right here. I think this is the one. We love this sound of the Cathedrals. Good morning. At 1 minute after 9 o'clock, we've still got a whole hour of good gospel music. You're requesting the tunes. So at 229-459-5122, you send in your song request, and we'll do our best to play it. Here's the Cathedrals with Boundless Love.

song right there. This road is a down this road. Yeah, I need to walk more down that. Do that trio part again for me. I love that feel. Jesus.

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Boundless. 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It don't got no borders. You heard me right. It don't got no borders. See, that's a double negative. I'm completely aware of that. I'm just saying that for emphasis. It ain't got no borders. There's no boundaries. There's no borders. All the hindrances are, it's boundless love. And you done blew it out, and I done blew it out. What do you mean? Hey, it don't have any for ours as well. Yeah, you can't, the grace and mercy and goodness of God in our lives, it's boundless love. There's no borders to it. It reaches down, way, way down, and saves sinners like you and me. A good one there that you love by the Cathedrals. That was coming from JR. Appreciate you. Where are you from, JR? Tell us. I think I missed it. We love to get to know our WZYN family. I think I

missing where you're from, if I'm not mistaken. I know you're a Cathedrals fan now, but I don't know where you're from. I don't have to say it on air just for my personal benefit. Where are you from, JR? I know you love the Cathedrals and WZYN. Appreciate you being with us. We got none other than Brother Kurt. He requested the New Manna Baptist Church Choir. Now, this church choir right here is where Megan Morrison's husband goes to church. Now, I done lost his last name. Gardner, that's right. That's where they go to church. Great church. Tony Shirley preaches there. He's the pastor. And they're involved in the ministry there. And they do have a great youth choir. And we're going to hear them next. Brother Kurt requested this one, Take Me Back to Calvary. And so we'll hear that one next. Listen, we need some more song requests, y'all. I don't know why I'm having to beg y'all. It must be Lazy Friday or something, because I've got all kinds of people that are listening and on the app and WZYN.org, but I don't know. It must be Lazy Friday. I don't know. Maybe could be you're just enjoying it and saying, hey, why even request a song? We're liking what we're hearing. It could be that. 229-459-5122. Hey, we've got our platinum member of the day. Ho, ho, ho, Randy Nichols. Man, I tell you what, this is my friend right here. Randy Nichols is a big blessing to me. Been this way for years, and he's a blessing to WZYM. Platinum member of the day, Randy Nichols. Thank you very much, buddy. Big-time supporter, $100 a month, platinum member. Thank you very much. We got a song request coming in by Greater Vision. I'm sorry, MH. I forgot about you. You got lost in the mix. Like some folks, you got lost in the bowl of cereal. You know what I mean? And so it happens. When you start doing impossible trivia and then you start joking around with people, people get lost and they requested a song an hour ago and they come crying, Radio Man, you forgot my song. It wasn't intentional. I only do that to people I don't like. You're okay, all right? We'll get you, Marcy, after the next one. Okay, here is New Manna Baptist Church Choir singing Take Me Back to Calvary. You'll enjoy this good church music here this morning. Hey, we're at 10 minutes after 9 o'clock. We've got a surprise for you coming up. All kinds of surprises.

0: Oh, isn't that great? As the text line lit up, well, that's good church music right there. You better believe it. Take me back to Calvary. And then we've got one coming up by Greater Vision. He is to me. Oh, that's a good one. Now, I don't know. I don't hear that song play very much during the day, but thank you for requesting that song, MH, because look, that is old Sugar Stick song right there. That's got some sweet on it right there. That's better than double stuffed Oreos dipped in ice cream with a glass of cold milk right there. That'll help you right there. Greater Vision, he is to me. That's coming up. And then you got me busy. I was laid back in my lazy boy here for a second, but now there's like 10 song requests done come in. I mean, I just asked for one or two. No, I really didn't. No, we got some good ones coming up here. And I'm stretching the truth a little bit. I'm playing the role of a politician today. We got about four or five that came in here. Some from Miss Reagan, which is fixing to get married, to Ben. Oh, yeah, that's coming up very, very soon. Hello, Miss Reagan. And then Brother JP wants Acres of Diamonds, and got some more coming up here, too. So good. I've got a surprise for you. I've got a BK on the mic here. Hey, man.
1: Good morning.
0: Good morning,
2: BK.
0: Oh, yeah. Burger King walked in the door. Burger King walked in the door. The whole fast food restaurant sitting right here. Burgers, fries, milkshakes, everything. Mm. BK. See, how people hear these abbreviations, Brandon, and they're wondering who they are.
1: Right.
0: Well, this is BK.
1: Right.
0: This is Brandon Dukes, and he's always been a lover of WZYN.
1: Oh, yeah.
0: And the station, and he had a little time free, I reckon. And so he slid his Jeep in here with his, unfortunately, Alabama tag on the front. We actually let Alabama fans in.
1: Well, you know, I like teams that win, and Alabama tends to win. So, you know.
0: Well, yeah, when they have Saban.
1: Well, you know, they're not doing as bad under DeBoer as people think. So, yeah. I mean, you still, in two seasons, DeBoer actually has a better record than Saban did.
0: Well, you know, so this is going to get some response probably on the text
1: probably
0: line. They're probably going to get some response. Yeah, you're a Southern Gospel guy. I know, yeah. Brandon, you know, like some others, we talked about some of this over supper last night, and some of y'all lean towards Southern Gospel, you know.
1: Mm-hmm.
0: Some of y'all lean towards bluegrass,
1: mm-hmm.
0: and Brandon leads towards Southern Gospel.
1: Yeah.
0: Yeah, it's okay, yeah. You know, it's not, you know.
1: Well, I like the bass singers.
0: Yeah, he does. He
1: you
0: does,
1: know.
0: Yeah.
1: And bluegrass just doesn't have a lot of bass, real bass singers.
0: No.
1: They're usually low tenors singing a bass part.
0: Yeah. Brother Daryl is out there from the Pulpit, yeah. Voices. He's listening. Them bass singers.
1: Yeah.
0: Yeah. And I enjoy it too. Brother Hinkle's got a good bass.
1: Oh, yeah.
0: Yeah.
1: I would say he's probably the best bass in town.
0: Yeah, I mean,
1: that's my opinion. He's probably the best bass in town.
0: Yeah, he sang the other day. Did you Peace in the Valley? Have you seen that online? He sang Peace in the Valley. Yeah, that was really good. He did a really good job. But anyways, we all lean towards you. You're probably saying that's one of my favorite songs. He is to me, mm-hmm. by Greater Vision.
1: Oh yeah,
0: yeah. You'd pick this one out of the mix. Yeah, he is to me. By Greater Vision. Greater Vision still has a great sound, too.
1: Mm.
0: Brandon, I promised these folks something that I'm not going to do it right now. I'm going to hang them over the cliff a little longer because I'm a professional at that. Like coming up, and then coming up again. Like three.
1: Coming soon to a theater near you.
0: Yeah, well.
1: Excuse me. Coming soon to a radio station near you.
0: I got to keep my promise of what we talked about last night at the Inspirations concert. I had a conversation with a barber.
1: Mm.
0: JB, we might need to call you on the phone and verify this was a true conversation as we sat together. First, though, hear Greater Vision, and then we'll hear the story from the barber's mouth. He is to me. Oh, this is a great song. Good morning, everybody.

0: that's greater vision he is to me. Oh, that song kind of jumped up on me there a little bit. The track ended pretty quick. You know, some of the most of the recordings that are done professionally, they have a little drag at the end there. Gives me time to get before my mic, but that got to the end quick. Okay, I don't know why I told you all that, but anyways, here we are, 23 minutes after 9 o'clock, your morning refresh brought to you by the gold or platinum member of the day, Randy Nichols. I've got BK here with me this morning, and we're going to have story time. Story time brought to you by the barber in north of Tifton, we'll just say that. So I'm sitting there yesterday, Brandon, at the gospel sing or the concert, whatever you want to call it, Inspirations. They did a great job, and as normal, country church, you know. And I'm sitting there next to my family, some of my family, some of the church folks, the Dewberries, and my mother-in-law and James Burke. And I sat down and I said, I know that guy sitting in front of me. The whole time I can't even move forward with what I'm he's been to a Jubilee, he's been to our church somewhere, he's been there. That ever bother you? Like,
1: I don't know,
0: you know. Yeah. And so I finally said, man, I know you from somewhere. I said, I don't know, who are you? Pastor Bimbo Baptist, did my little spiel, and he said, oh yeah, I was there on a Sunday night about a year and a half ago. Oh, okay. And he, being a barber, he's a professional conversationalist. So,
1: right.
0: you don't have to cut hair well to be a barber. You just have to talk well.
1: Yeah.
0: And so he talking. He said, "Yeah, somebody came in the shop the other day, and they asked for a haircut, and they asked for something else. They asked for me to cut their back hair." So it gets better. He does it, right? And the person comes in later and says, and asks this barber, said, "Man, can you scratch my back? It's itching." You can't make this stuff up, can you?
1: Nope.
0: Man, my mother-in-law sitting there, TK, the TK, and then Miss Dewberry's sitting there, and we are just dying. And I said, this is coming to a radio soon.
1: Oh my goodness.
0: Right? Okay. Well, and then later on that night, this, it's about 30 minutes into the concert, and the usher comes to me and says, "Hey, can you scoot down? Let these two people in." I'm thinking, there ain't room for two people that are 80 pounds right here.
1: Right.
0: So we sit in, and the gentleman on the end, they're elderly couple, he goes to sit down, and I can see he's going to sit down on the end of the pew. He's not getting in. And I'm like, I'm not interested in being crammed in here like a bucket of sardines.
1: Right.
0: So before he even gets plopped down, I'm like, oh, hold on. I'm getting up. I'm going to sit in the side chair in the middle aisle. So I grabbed the chair and put it on the aisle next to it. I had the best seat in the house, about sixth row, right in the middle, rolling, singing to me the whole time, you know. And so I sit there, and she said, "Oh, thank you so much." I joke with her, and I'm thinking to myself, hey, I did it for myself as much as anybody else, you know.
1: Right.
0: And so, but at the end, she wants to be all kind and everything to me and, you know, talk with me. And she was a sweet lady. And she leans over to me and she goes, "Is that your wife right down there?" April's not there.
1: Mm-hmm.
0: It's not TK.
1: Mm-hmm.
0: It's Miss Dewberry. That's sitting right next to her husband. I mean, right next to her husband. "That must be your wife right down there." And Miss Dewberry turns 20 sheets of red. So we had a fun time. The music was okay, but the laughs were even better. We heard from the barber that shaved back hair. Oh man!
1: Oh,
0: only at a gospel sing, right?
1: Yeah.
0: And then somebody sends in an emoji with somebody laughing But it's, yeah, vomit, puke, you know, gross. Yeah, yeah, pretty gross. Yeah. I don't think I'd be that dedicated in my barber field to say I'm going to cut your back hair.
1: Yeah.
0: That's another level right there.
1: Yeah, that's that would be, I would just, you know, I would probably say something, yeah, we don't do that here. You know,
0: yeah,
1: it's just.
0: That service is not offered.
1: Right, right. That's not our policy. Yeah. There's polite ways to put it.
0: Oh, man, it still got me good. Hey, we got one of our favorite people chiming in. He's asking us to play a song, and there's certain songs we just can't play on the air. Can we deal with this after this next song? There's some stuff we just can't play, and we're going to deal with this.
1: Yeah.
0: There's no sense in this stuff. Some of those folks up there in Albany, they need to get right with God. I'm telling you what. No, seriously, though, George Beverly Shea, requested by J.P., a great song, Acres of Diamonds. Oh, listen to these words. If you have Jesus, you are rich as can be.

0: What a beautiful song. I love that so much. As I told you earlier in the week, that right there has become one of my favorite songs here over the last year. What great words and lyrics there. By George Beverly Shea. And somebody that requested it said, it's got to be by George Beverly Shea. I'm with you. Just hold on to every word. Yeah. Even though some good people disagree, I agree with Brother JP. Okay. Let's see here. Yeah, we got to fix something here, Brandon. We can't have people just requesting whatever they want. This is Christian radio.
1: Yeah.
0: Somebody's wanting Hail to the Victors. This is the Michigan, what do you call it? Michigan Wolverines.
1: Yeah.
0: Fight song.
1: Yeah. Yeah. You know.
0: I'll let them get mad at you.
1: I know. Well.
0: Isn't this hot tub guy we're talking about?
1: I think so, and you know, I love and admire this gentleman a lot.
0: Do you?
1: Okay.
0: Are you sure?
1: And he knows that. Okay. He's been a blessing to us for a long time, yeah, and in ways that in his own special way, I'll put it that way. He's been a blessing to us, but he just ain't right sometimes.
0: Yeah.
1: You know? And
0: so we shouldn't judge him off one failure.
1: No, but he ought to know better. We don't play that kind of music on WZYN.
0: He ought to know better. Yeah, talking. He ought to know better.
1: He ought to know better.
0: That's a phrase right there. I'm going to preach a sermon entitled "You Ought to Know Better." That needs to be a sermon. Does not need to be. You ought to know better.
1: Well, you know that's one of those old phrases. I mean, like I remember my grandmother saying that. You know.
0: Yeah.
1: You know, we do something that we knew better than to do, and she'd say, y'all ought to know better.
0: So, Brother Mark, you ought to know better, according to
1: Brandon.
0: You ought
1: to know better.
0: Oh, we're just playing with you. Oh, we're having... So it's okay. So it's okay to roll tide. Okay, all right.
1: Roll
0: hey, we're
1: tide.
0: Not playing. We're not playing.
1: We can't play that one on the radio. There's some lyrics in there we can't play on WZYN.
0: That's right. Man, we're having too much fun.
1: Yeah. You know, honestly, though, like I can actually see and hear Brother Mark laughing right now.
0: Yeah.
1: So,
0: you know, talking about sermon titles, can we go there?
1: Yeah, sure.
0: I just lost it. I'm trying to think of the one I was thinking of. What did you just say to Brother Mark?
1: You ought to know better.
0: You ought to know better. I'm sorry. You ought to know better. But Paul on the ship.
1: Mm-hmm.
0: I told you so.
1: Yeah. Yeah.
0: You should have listened to the preacher.
1: Mm-hmm.
0: I got one coming called that. You should have listened to the preacher.
1: I
0: told you so.
1: I've got one I wrote down. And I've got my notebook that I use that I preach out of. And then I've got a notebook off the side that's just thoughts that come to mind or whatever to go back and study and that kind of thing. And I've got one written down. Where are you going to hide?
0: Oh, yeah.
1: Where are you going to hide?
0: That's good. Yeah.
1: And, there's been some good... Papa's had some great sermon titles over the years. Ponder Before You Wander.
0: Ooh!
1: When the opportunity...
0: Ponder Before You Wander. That's good.
1: When the opportunities are gone, the regrets will be many.
0: Ooh!
1: The Folded Napkin. He's had some great ones, and that just stick with you, you know. Sometimes
0: ponder before you wander. Hey, folks, that's good right there. Ponder before you wander.
1: I had, and he's told me I can have the notes on it, and but it's probably been 15, 20 years since he last preached. It's one of those he's only preached a handful of times.
0: Okay, I'm going to interrupt him, but not interrupt him. Talking about Brother Steve Ward,
1: mm-hmm.
0: I've got finally getting over to some CDs that you gave us. You've got one in there by, and I'm looking for your song requests right now as I'm talking. I'm getting your song requests up, folks. of him singing. I'm pretty sure it's him singing. Hey. I know.
1: Yeah.
0: Yeah, I know. How's that go? You know that song.
1: Mm-hmm.
0: Can't do it, folks.
1: Well, they sang Wednesday
0: and
1: night.
0: And he talked. Yeah, I know that. Mm-hmm. But he talked in it.
1: Yeah.
0: He gave like his testimony mm-hmm. at the camp meeting. And I think James Jones ends up preaching at the end.
1: Mm-hmm.
0: And I mean, it's been too long ago, I know. But but he sings and it's great. He gives a. If we're going to put those on the air, we need to mix them to where they're done right, to where you know it's Victory Baptist Church
1: right.
0: from the old camp meeting days.
1: Right.
0: And because
1: right.
0: it doesn't quite hold the same weight to just hear it.
1: Right.
0: We know where it's from. But, yeah, and then we've got some sermons by Brother mm-hmm. Ward, James Jones in there, Rufus Admonson.
1: Mm-hmm.
0: So we're getting those. H.C. Godfrey sermons.
1: Oh, man.
0: Percy Ray sermons as well. So we're getting the old collection.
1: Yeah.
0: Collection together. This song up next, Brother Brandon, was the song when the Pulpit Voices came to Homecoming. This mm-hmm. is the one they loved, and Brother Buddy still loves to request it. I hope some Pulpit Voices guys are listening right now because this song really has been a blessing to our church.
1: Mm-hmm.
0: The Pulpit Voices, Praying.
1: Oh,
0: and
1: yeah.
0: Great, great song, and we're still getting to your song requests. We've got about 20 minutes left, and so we'll try to get to them one right after another.
2: They were praying.
0: Sorry. Sorry, I just messed that up. There's no intro to this, and so here we go. We'll get you keyed up here properly so you can hear every word. It's about 23 minutes till 10 o'clock.

Hey, let's just keep the good music going, okay? Let's just get into another one. Here's the Raines Family, requested by Miss Reagan Avery. No More Condemnation. Great song.

0: 14 minutes till 10 o'clock. Good morning, everybody. I've got BK here with me this morning. We just kind of like talk, catch up a little bit, and that's what we've been doing while the music's been going on and having a good time. And BK, are you there, man?
1: Yeah, I'm here.
0: All right, swallow your donut and talk to it.
1: If, you know what? If someone had brought donuts.
0: That would have been a nice idea, wouldn't it?
1: Well, that would have been a really good idea. It would have been a better idea if we'd have thought about it 30 minutes ago.
0: Right, yeah. Oh, man. Yeah, yeah. I get a little, I like when I get company. I really do.
1: Yeah.
0: I like it. I get a little bored over here. Now, Fridays, I'm not bored. Y'all keep me very, very busy. The Clark family's been requested.
1: Oh, man.
0: Requested next, and we love the Clark family around yeah. here. I don't know if I've got the one she's talking about, though, but I know I won't make her mad if I play her this next one, because I know this great, mm-hmm. faithful listener by the here locally, Sister CN. Makes you want to say CNN, doesn't it? Okay, never mind. Surely Goodness and Mercy by the Clark family. That'll be good enough.
1: Oh, I love that one.
0: Yeah, I know.
1: That's
0: I know you do. It's got what is it? Is it the tempo? Is it the way they do it? It just kind of settles you in. I don't know.
1: It's the way they do it, and then the message in the song.
0: Yeah, of course.
1: You know, it is really the message in the song. You know.
0: He has to be all spiritual and everything. I had to bring up how it sounds, and he's like, "It's really the truth in the song, brother. It's really the lyrics. It's really, you know, it's had to make me feel like a little bug over here." No, I'm just kidding. No, you're right. Well, yeah. Scripture.
1: Yeah. Yeah, it is. It's yeah, Psalm 23.
0: It's scripture. Yeah.
1: I do like there's a story someone told. I think it was Brother Clarence Sexton. Yeah. His two cats he named Goodness and Mercy because they followed him around everywhere. So they, you know, Goodness and Mercy.
0: He didn't want any. He didn't want any cats.
1: Right.
0: And Miss Evelyn wanted some cats. I think their children got grown or something. I don't know. And she brought them home. And I don't want them things. And they'd follow him to the car, and they hadn't named him yet. They'd mm-hmm. follow him out of the car. He said, "I know what I'm naming those cats, Evelyn. Goodness and Mercy, because they follow me all the days of my life." Brother Sexton was buttoned up pretty tight around us.
1: Mm-hmm.
0: I know he had a sense of humor. I know he was mm-hmm. able to have a good time, but he had to be buttoned up pretty tight around everybody.
1: Yeah.
0: So when you heard him tell jokes or things that were funny, you really held on to it.
1: Right.
0: You know, and that was one of the things. So as you listen to this song, remember the two cats. Goodness and Mercy following me all the days of my life. The Clark family.

Well, we've had a great show together. Thank you all very much. Want to kind of just get you up to date on some things here. Starting next Monday, we will have Cody Sturgill as the 10 o'clock broadcaster starting next Monday. Keep Thy Heart Daily with Cody Sturgill. And then next week on Tuesday, we're going to interview Blaine Hooper. Matt Pauley on Wednesday and Duren Paak on Thursday. These three young preachers are going to give us our 9 o'clock devotional. And so that'll be Tuesday, Wednesday, and Thursday. I guess I have to be here to do that. Oh, man, they were giving me grief last night up in Tifton. We were eating, and they were giving me grief about taking days off. Man, they were being rough on me. Man, I'm telling you. But next week we'll do those phone preaching, I guess. I don't know what I call this stuff. We've been doing it now for a month. It's been good. But Blaine Hooper on Tuesday, Matt Pauley on Wednesday, and Duren Paak on Thursday. 9 o'clock, right around there. And then Vacation Bible School is for Bemis Road Baptist Church is June the 8th through the 11th, 6 p.m. every night, 6 to 8:15. June 8th through 11th, ages 5 to 18. You'll love that. 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VBS. You'll be able to find that flyer on WZYN's Facebook page and Bemis Road Baptist Church as well. Remember now, your lunch show with James Burke, Midday Jubilee. Man, he's doing a great job. He'll be ready for you at noon today. Midday Jubilee with James Burke at 12 o'clock, and then the Shepherd's Pulpit at 12:30. Today on Preaching Time at 2:10, Scott Caudle preaching Stuff in the Barn. Stuff in the Barn. That'll be a good one. All right, friends. Y'all have a great weekend. Look. Hey. Don't miss church. Don't lay out. Don't watch it on live stream. No. Be faithful to church on Sunday. Oh, be obedient to the Lord. Make a vote for revival. Make a vote for God. Make a vote for souls to be saved. How? Stick your toes across that door and walk into church on Sunday morning. Don't give up. God's not done. Keep on keeping on for God. Y'all have a great weekend. We'll talk with y'all on Monday morning at 7:30. Have a great weekend.

0: Ahab was about the wickedest man you'd ever know. The Bible says he and his wife sold themselves out to do wickedly. And yet, at the very end of the chapter we'll talk about today, he humbled himself and God shows mercy. It's an amazing story. Can't wait to tell you all about it today.
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0: Hey, my friends, we're back in 1 Kings chapter 21 today, and we are with poor Naboth. Naboth is now the subject of a plot that is being instituted by Jezebel. He doesn't know that his conviction in the Word of God is ultimately going to bring him death, because Jezebel has plotted this scheme whereby they will have a trial and lie about Naboth and declare that he is a blasphemer. How ironic, because Jezebel is the ultimate blasphemer. She has instituted Baal worship in Israel. And now that Baal has been deposed by Elijah on Mount Carmel, she is acting as if she cares about the God of Israel and that blaspheming him is a big deal to her. And yet none of it's true. She's just using God, using the work of God, using people's belief in God, all for her own advantage to get that vineyard. Look at verse 11. The men of the city, even the elders and the nobles who were the inhabitants in his city, did as Jezebel had sent unto them. So these men are no better than Jezebel. They're just going along with this wicked plot, scheming against poor Naboth, and it was written in the letters which she had sent unto them. They proclaimed a fast. They set Naboth on high among the people. And there came in two men, children of Belial. That means worthless men. Men that are willing to sell out their word for money. And they sat before him. And the men of Belial witnessed against him, even against Naboth, in the presence of the people, saying, Naboth did blaspheme God and the king. Now, nothing could be farther from the truth. In fact, he did the exact opposite. He honored God. He kept the covenant of God. He

that they said that he blasphemed God and the king. Then they carried him forth out of the city and stoned him with stones that he died. Naboth died a martyr's death, as so many have down through the years. His belief, his trust in God brought him death. And they went to Jezebel saying, Naboth is stoned and is dead. And it came to pass when Jezebel heard that Naboth was stoned and was dead, that Jezebel said to Ahab, arise, take possession of the vineyard of Naboth the Jezreelite, which he refused to give thee for money, for Naboth is not alive, but dead. And it came to pass when Ahab heard that Naboth was dead, that Ahab arose up to go down to the vineyard of Naboth the Jezreelite to take possession of it. This tells you a lot about Ahab's character. You know, how ruthless this was for Jezebel to do. Jezebel did all of this for one reason, to get this vineyard for Ahab. When Ahab found out what Jezebel had done, there's no compunctions. There's no regret. There's no sorrow. There's no guilt. What does Ahab do? Ahab says, great. Now I get the vineyard and I don't have to pay the money that I was willing to pay for it. I'll just take it. I'll confiscate it. Eminent domain. I'm the king. I'll just take it. So it seems as if in the moment, lying, cheating, scheming pays off. It seems like in the moment, honoring God, living by conviction, staying true, saying no to the bribes that Ahab had offered, it seems like none of that works. And sometimes in life, that's the way it goes too. Sometimes it seems that, man, I'm trying to honor God. I'm trying to do what God wants. I'm trying to be faithful to him and to my government, to my forefathers. And what does it get me? Nothing. Seems like evil is winning and good is being punished. Sometimes in the moment, it looks that way. Asaph struggled with that in Psalm 73. He struggled with that again in Psalm 77. And throughout the Bible, we see in the moment, many times it appears that evil is winning. But does evil win ultimately? And of course, we know the answer, no, it does not. Watch what happens in verse 17. And the word of the Lord came to Elijah the Tishbite. So who knows about this situation? God knows. God knows the hurt. God knows the truth. God watches the proceedings. And God now is telling Elijah all about it. Arise, go down to meet Ahab, king of Israel, which is in Samaria. Behold, he is in the vineyard of Naboth, whither he has gone down to possess it. So at the exact moment that Ahab goes to take possession of Naboth's property, at that moment, that's when God sends Elijah, coincidentally, I say that with air quotes, coincidentally, to meet him at that moment. And thou shalt speak unto him, saying, thus saith the Lord, hey, Ahab, I have a message to you from God. Now, Ahab should be used to this by now, because Elijah has met with Ahab several times, and several times he's given him the word of God, and every single time Ahab has seen that God's word is true. So now tell him, thus saith the Lord, hast thou killed and also taken possession? Interesting. Thou in the Old English is a singular pronoun. So hast thou killed? Well, wait a minute. It wasn't Ahab that killed Naboth, right? It was the people that threw stones at him. It was the council that believed the false witnesses. It was Jezebel that hatched the scheme. And yet, where is the complicity? Where is the culpability? In Ahab, because Ahab knew. Ahab allowed. Ahab was complicit. Ahab is there taking the fruit of the crime, the vineyard. It was just because he's passive doesn't mean that he was not actively responsible for what happened. See, God knows exactly what your motives are. So hast thou killed and also taken possession? And thou shalt speak unto him, saying, thus saith

0: saith the Lord, in the place where dogs licked the blood of Naboth, shall dogs lick thy blood, even thine. Ahab, you are going to receive the exact same punishment as Naboth. You will die, and your death will be shameful, and the dogs will lick your blood in the exact spot, just like you're standing in the exact spot right now of his vineyard. You'll be in the exact spot of his death one day, and you'll die, and the dogs will lick your blood. And Ahab said to Elijah, hast thou found me, O mine enemy? Interesting. Elijah wasn't Ahab's enemy. Ahab was God's enemy. Sometimes we look at the preacher or the church or the word of God or God himself as our enemy because we never hear the things we want to hear, or we're always hearing words of rebuke. But the point here is not that God didn't love Ahab, that Elijah was somehow declaring war or an enemy against Ahab. No, the point here is that Ahab's life was constantly in a place where the word of God came in opposition to him. So he viewed Elijah negatively. And it says, he answered, I have found thee, because thou hast sold thyself, Elijah says to Ahab. You have sold yourself to work evil in the sight of the Lord. Well, you've sold out, Ahab. You have given yourself lock, stock, and barrel to doing evil. Nothing will convince you. Nothing will sway you. Look at how deep you'll go. Look at how wicked you'll be. Look at the depths to which you will descend to get what you want. This is really, really uncoverable sin in your life, Ahab. Behold, I will bring evil upon thee and will take away thy posterity. Ahab, you're going to pay for this. And your dynasty will pay for this. And will cut off from Ahab all the men, and will make thine house like the house of Jeroboam. He was the first king of Israel, the divided northern kingdom, the son of Nebat. And like the house of Baasha, the son of Ahijah, for the provocation wherewith thou hast provoked me to anger and made Israel to sin. Ahab, there is consequence. And the consequence is your kingdom is done. Just like the kingdoms that have preceded you, you are going to pay for this yourself and your entire family. And of Jezebel also spake the Lord, saying, the dogs shall eat Jezebel by the wall of Jezreel. Him that dieth of Ahab in the city, the dogs shall eat. Him that dieth in the field shall the fowls of the air eat. Your family will suffer an ignominious death, and they will not be honored. They will be like the carrion in the field. They will be like the refuge and the rubbish in the city. You are going to die, and your family and your wife, shameful deaths. But there was none like unto Ahab, which did sell himself to work wickedness in the sight of the Lord, whom Jezebel, his wife, stirred up. Man, the Bible commentary is there was nobody like this guy. Nobody like this guy's wife. They were an evil couple, and they were just sold out to do evil. Now, here's the part I told you about yesterday that is just so befuddling to me. Verse 26, he did very abominably in following idols, according to all things, as did them Amorites, whom the Lord cast out before the children of Israel. So Ahab was just as wicked as you can get. Now, here's the part, verse 27. And it came to pass when Ahab heard those words that he rent his clothes. He put sackcloth upon his flesh. He fasted. He lay in sackcloth. He went softly. In other words, he became very humble. And the word of the Lord came to Elijah the Tishbite, saying, see thou how Ahab humbleth himself before me? Because he humbleth himself before me, I will not bring the evil in his days. But in his son's days will I bring the evil upon his house. The most amazing part of the whole Naboth story is that Ahab sees it in the end and says, I'm so sorry. Now, sorry didn't change the judgment of God. Sorry didn't change the ultimate consequences. Sorry didn't bring back his dynasty. But God showed Ahab, even Ahab, a measure of grace and mercy when he humbled himself. And that gives me great hope, because sometimes I'm just a knucklehead, and so are you. And sometimes we make decisions after we've been warned time and time again. And yet we see here just a tremendous little picture of God's wonderful grace and mercy in giving even Ahab mercy here when he humbled himself after this stern rebuke. So we'll end there. That's the end of the chapter, actually, verse 29. And we'll look at a brand new chapter next episode. An amazing chapter. I love to preach messages from the next chapter, so we'll spend some time with it. But not enough time now to start, so we'll stop there for the day. Hope you have a great day in the Lord. God bless you, my friends.
1: 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Until next time, God bless.

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1: Greetings, everyone. Hope you're enjoying the good gospel music today. Every once in a while, you just need to hear a good song about heaven. And we love this one around here. Legacy 5, Hello After Goodbye. Enjoy the great gospel music.

0: KSRN News, I'm Rich Thomason in Washington. Apparently, some progress in U.S.-Iran talks aimed at ultimately ending the war. There's word of a tentative deal to extend the ceasefire by 60 days, allowing more time for talks on a permanent agreement over Iran's nuclear program. A rocket belonging to Jeff Bezos' Blue Origin Space Company was on the launch pad in Florida last night, ready for testing when something went wrong, a thundering explosion and a massive fire. Bezos says everyone's been accounted for, an investigation now underway. In Dallas, it began with a 911 call about a natural gas odor, and a two-story apartment building exploded in flames. A powerful explosion and fire left at least three people, two adults and one child, dead. On Wall Street, ahead of this morning's opening bell, stock futures in positive territory. The Dow futures up 71 points. This is SRN News.
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3: Today I want to share a letter with you from Brother David Ballinger. Brother Ballinger and his family are missionaries serving in the islands of the West Indies, and the Lord is certainly using them there in a great and mighty way. They've got a lot going on, very busy ministry, and we're so thankful to have a small part in the work they are doing. They're sent out of the Love Valley Baptist Church in Kings Mountain, North Carolina, and I wanted to share some of his prayer letter with you today and let you hear about some of the things taking place there in the islands. He writes and says, "Dear pastors, churches, and friends, Psalm 107:8 says, Oh, that men would praise the Lord for his goodness and for his wonderful works to the children of men. We can honestly say that God has been good to us. A few weeks ago, a man stopped by the house wanting to talk. We spoke for a few minutes, and I asked him to meet me the next morning at 9. The next morning, we sat and talked for nearly an hour. At the end of it, he humbled himself before God and repented and believed the gospel of Jesus Christ. It was a blessing to see God do a work. The next Sunday, he was in church with us. Please pray for Rahik as he desires to grow in the Lord. The work in Layao continues. We have been holding services out on the waterfront faithfully, except for a few rainy days and one karaoke event that took our preaching spot. Either way, the gospel has continued to go out. Some nights we have had 20 or more people listening on the street, and recently we received calls from people who were sitting on their porches listening. We have seen a few make professions of faith, and we are working to help them through Bible studies and follow up on WhatsApp. Bible studies are still continuing each Monday night as well. Since our last letter, we have preached in four new areas. Spring Village was probably the most amazing. After a team from Florida helped us do some groundwork in January, we took another team for three nights preaching there. No souls were saved that we know of, but we were able to talk to many people, had two bars turn their music off early so we could begin preaching. We were able to proclaim the gospel, give out over 200 Bibles and hundreds of gospel tracts. Another night, there had been a funeral in the area and hundreds of people were still hanging around when we arrived. We set up quickly. I preached for about 20 minutes, then we sang, had testimonies, and Pastor Wilson preached. It was a great opportunity, and Spring Village is an area we plan to continue visiting. From Layao, we could eventually have an outreach into that area. Biabu was a much harder area. People were short and cold, and after the second night, we believe the Lord led us to end the meetings early. That was disappointing, but we do try to recognize that God's timing is important. We pass that area often and hope to go back soon. So many great things have been happening over the last few months. Teams have come in and helped us in the work. People have been saved, and God is building something in the community of Liu. The needs here are great, but the opportunities are even greater. And then he makes a plea for preachers to come in to help. He's looking for preachers who would be willing to give 6 weeks or even part of that time to help preach in churches, outreach, and street meetings. And so maybe the Lord would lay on your heart to pray about coming and going, and your only expenses would be your flight and your food and spending money. They have lodging that you could use there. So pray about going and being a help.
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1: 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Up next, we've got a great song for you, The Clark Family, Bragging on Jesus. 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

0: And now your news, brought to you by Dove Realty. 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
1: With SRN News, I'm Rich Thomason in Washington. It was loud and it was bright, an explosion and fire that consumed a Blue Origin rocket on the launch pad for a test in Florida last night. Blue Origin Chief Jeff Bezos says an investigation now underway to determine what went wrong. Reports circulating of a deal taking shape between the U.S. and Iran would reportedly reopen the Strait of Hormuz and extend the ceasefire for 60 days to allow more time for negotiations over Iran's nuclear program. The U.S. blockade of Iranian ports would also gradually be lifted. Russia's escalating missile attacks on Ukraine, generating growing concern in diplomatic circles abroad.
2: Moscow's direct threat to kill foreign diplomats in Kiev is a public announcement of a war crime.
3: EU Foreign Policy Chief Kaja Kallas, referring to Russia's warning to foreign diplomats to leave Ukraine's capital before Moscow launches what it calls systemic strikes.
4: The death spiral must stop.
3: But UN Secretary General Antonio Guterres drew the Security Council's attention to the civilian toll.
4: More than 15,000 civilians have been killed.
3: And he says this year's been the worst.
4: In the first 4 months of this year, more civilians have been killed in Ukraine than in the same period in 2025.
3: I'm Ben Thomas.
1: Secretary of War Hegseth on hand for Asia's premier defense conference. And while an increasingly aggressive China is a big worry,
5: at the same time, many countries that are being represented here are becoming increasingly concerned about American priorities and their commitment to the Indo-Pacific region. There are also new worries that Washington may be softening its support for Taiwan following remarks by President Donald Trump after his meetings in Beijing earlier this month.
1: Correspondent David Rising. On Wall Street, the Dow futures up 149. This is SRN News.
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7: Here's your forecast on WZYN 810 AM, the old Ship of Zion. Mitch Weber, 80s for the rest of today. Pretty good chance of showers and thunderstorms. More showers overnight. We're in the upper 60s. Then for Saturday and Sunday, we'll be in the mid-80s both days. Rain looks pretty likely.
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9: Hello again, and thank you for tuning in to Cherishing Scripture Radio. This is Pastor Brad Bailey from the Brandon Baptist Tabernacle in Brandon, Florida. And today we are continuing our thoughts on the subject of the law and the prophets. We began a series some time ago called the OT. It's a study of the Old Testament. And we've made our way down through numerous Old Testament studies, including studies on the casting of lots. This study is intended to take Old Testament subjects that need more

0: God's word, and it is intended to correct us when we're wrong. It's intended to train us when we're ignorant. So being ignorant of the Old Testament is a terrible disorder in the church of today, and we're looking at that on this series, and we hope that you've been able to be with us for the whole thing. 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So without delay, let's jump right in again to our discussion on the OT, the Law and the Prophets, and today specifically the prophets again.
1: The prophets are the big mouth preachers of the Old Testament. They are the ones who spin in like a tornado out of nowhere. Think of John the Baptist. He was a prophet. Think of Elijah. Think of Nathan. These men would appear virtually out of nowhere, I mean, ramrodding the message of God, confronting the royals, confronting the aristocrats, confronting the priests of all people. And then a lot of the rest of the time, they spent their years in hiding. Because normally, if you were a prophet, you had several warrants out for either your death or your arrest. God give us these men again that don't fear law and don't fear religion, but are willing to stand up and thunder the message of God. In South Georgia, we'd say it like this: rock rib, leather lung, hellfire and brimstone preachers who will just tell the truth with one person in the audience. You see, the prophets did not care about the faces of the people that they were looking at. They imagined an empty gathering with only one person in the audience, and that was God. And so they prophesied with the intent of pleasing God and pleasing God alone. If that upset Ahab and Jezebel, then Ahab and Jezebel are just going to have to get upset. A prophet might have said something like this: if that's rubbing the fur the wrong way, you need to turn the cat around. The prophets were confrontational. The prophets were truth-telling, confrontational, abrasive. They didn't care about feelings. They didn't care about, you know, if somebody came to Amos and said, "Now, where did you go to seminary?" Amos would have laughed in their face. These are not professionally trained preachers. These are not bought and paid for preachers. These are men with grit, with gunpowder in their crawl, and they're just going to tell it like it is. I like them already, don't you? Now, these prophets have Elijah as their representative. I want to spend at least a part of the rest of our morning together with him. Now, I got to tell you something. It's a challenge because we did a series of messages in our church about 7 or 8 or 9 years ago, I can't remember, on a summer with Elijah, and we spent several months with this man of God. By the way, that series is on our website. If you want to go learn more about Elijah, you can go catch that series. Very informative, very helpful. But here's one thing that we learn about Elijah. He was from Tekoa. Don't try to find it. We don't even know where that is. So here's this man of God who has been called with a purpose. Israel is in a crisis. They have the most wicked king and queen they've ever had in their history. Now, if you know who was king and queen when Elijah was the prophet, and you're not too ashamed, say it out loud on three. One, two, three. Who were the king and queen? Ahab and Jezebel. Very good. Ahab was a wimp and Jezebel was a witch. Her name, Jezebel, you notice that Z in there. Some of my students before in here, you remember that Z in that name that connects her to paganism. And Jezebel is actually the daughter of a man named Ethbaal. That's Ethbaal.

0: Now that Baal, you're probably familiar, is one of the false gods of fertility in the Old Testament, false gods of lightning, false gods of storms. So Ethbaal gave life to Jezebel, and Jezebel married Ahab for political purposes. She didn't love him. I'm so tempted to call some politicians names here, but I'm going to let your imagination just run with you. There are certain politicians that their marriage is political. And Jezebel did not love Ahab, but she was at a disadvantage as an Old Testament woman. She had no power. So she married a powerful man so that she could usurp authority over him. Now we have come to call that the Jezebel spirit. And the Jezebel spirit is a very dangerous thing. It's alive and well even today. It can be a man or a woman, but a lot of times it manifests itself with ladies, women. And the Jezebel spirit is spoken of by Jesus. Now, we're going to get to Elijah in a moment, but if you'll take your Bible, you can leave Matthew and go with me to the book of Revelation chapter number 2. And I want to just read the story very briefly to you, if I may, of the church at Thyatira. And that story is found, I'll give you just a moment to find it, Revelation chapter 2, beginning in verse number 18. Now there are seven churches between chapters 2 and 3 of Revelation, Thyatira being one of those. Each of the seven churches has their own issues. We're going to highlight and focus on Thyatira for a few moments this morning. In Revelation chapter 2, verse number 18, here's what the Bible says, "And unto the angel of the church of Thyatira write." The angel is the pastor of the church. If you've never thought about me that way, today's a good way to start. "The angel of the church of Thyatira write," the word angel just means messenger, by the way, "these things saith the Son of God," y'all know who that is, "who hath his eyes like unto a flame of fire and his feet like fine brass." Now, these words will make your blood run cold. Look at verse 19. "Jesus said, I know thy works." Now, that's good. "And charity." That's good. "Service." Faith. That's all good. "Thy patience." And thy works. "And the last to be more than the first." That sounds good so far. Verse 20. "Notwithstanding, I have a few things against thee, because thou," look at your book, "sufferest that woman Jezebel." You are tolerating Jezebel. Now, this tells us several things before we go any further. Jezebel can go to church. Here's a church suffering Jezebel, the Jezebel spirit, as it were. He says, "Thou sufferest that woman Jezebel." Look at her problem. "Which calleth herself" what? "A prophetess." All right. Now she's seen Elijah. She knows what a real prophet is. She has coveted the authority of Elijah. And now she is not only going to covet the authority of Elijah, she is going to counterfeit the authority of Elijah. So right out of the gate here, we have a woman who does not know her place. In the Bible, when the scriptures begin to speak specifically about false teaching, it almost always comes back to a misled woman, all the way back to Eden with Eve. That was the case. So Jezebel is pretending to be a prophetess. Look more at her biography. Verse 20 says she is teaching and what? "Seducing my servants to commit fornication." There's nothing more seductive than a woman. And fornication is her methodology here. Now we're talking about spiritual fornication, I believe. We're not talking about literal sexualization of the church, but that could come along as a byproduct of it. And it says she's also teaching in the church at Thyatira, and you're allowing it, people to eat things sacrificed unto idols. Hey, that's a no-no. Absolutely not. So the spirit of Jezebel invaded the church at Thyatira. Jesus said, "That's what's wrong with your church. That's what's wrong with your church. And he says, I am going to, watch verse number 22 closely, Tabernacle. I want you to see this. Verse 22, he says, I'm going to weed her out. How? Behold, what does it say? I will cast her into a bed. Now, don't imagine it too much, but imagine a seductress on a bed. That's an inviting scenario for those who are weak in their doctrine. What does it say? I will cast her into a bed, and in the church at Thyatira, them that commit adultery with her into great tribulation. That's exactly what you think it is. Except they repent of her deeds. Here's what happened to the church at Thyatira. It does not exist today. And the reason why is because the spirit of Jezebel tried to take over that church. This happens even still today. The spirit of false doctrine, the spirit of saints who don't know their role and their place. So God says, I'm going to judge her. Notice in chapter 2, verse 23, I will, she's very fertile, isn't she? Can you get a witness with me on that? She's very fertile because it says in verse 23, I will kill her children with death. And all the churches shall know that I am he which searcheth the reins and hearts, and I will give unto every one of you according to your works. Now, I don't have the time to dwell with you on the church at Thyatira any longer. I just wanted to show you that it's the spirit of Jezebel, and it's still alive.
1: We close there once again today. This is Pastor Brad Bailey with the Brandon Baptist Tabernacle in Brandon, Florida. We're thankful that you've tuned into Cherishing Scripture Radio, and we are studying the Law and the Prophets in our current series on the OT. And we just have a couple of more broadcast days left in this series. 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I'm thankful for the subject of the prophets. It gives us something to admire. When I think of these outstanding men of the Old Testament, it is really mind-boggling that they died the way that they did. Elijah, we of course know, was not killed, but was taken up in a chariot of fire. Other than that, most of the prophets died a premature death, including Isaiah, the Shakespeare of the Old Testament. The scripture tells us he was sawn asunder. So they died under the fires of persecution. This was the life of a prophet in the Old Testament. It's something to admire because I believe those days of persecution are going to come again in our world, especially here even in the United States. I think we're looking at those days very close at hand. We hope that you'll join us again for the rest of this series. Remember our calling here, changing society by cherishing Scripture.

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You're listening to WZYN 810 AM, the Old Ship of Zion. Thank you so much for listening. We appreciate you, and we pray that God blesses you. And you can also find us on WZYN.org.

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1: Welcome back to a Friday's installment of the Hedges and Highways radio broadcast. I'm your radio preacher, evangelist Robert Jones. It's a joy to be back with you. Hope you're doing well. Thank you for tuning us back in. Hope you've had a good week. Yeah, it's been a good one, a great one. And I'm excited about coming up on the weekend. Looking forward to Sunday morning, Sunday night, Sunday school, all the aspects of that. And then going to be in my place. Hopefully you are as well. And hope that you will be there to encourage one another, exhort one another. Ask the Lord to touch our hearts and our minds and our lives in a most definite way. And so we're excited about that. Well, let's get back into the scriptures in Romans chapter number 5. And it all ties back into verse number 1 where it says, "Therefore, being justified by faith, we have." I'm glad that we have some things. And everybody says, "Oh, if I get saved, I'll have to give up things and I'll have to give up this." Yeah, well, you'll give up a life of the world. You'll give up old way of the world. I mean, you regrets, things of that nature. But I'm glad that the day I got saved, boy, there was so many things that I got. My name written down in the Lamb's Book of Life. Peace with God, justified. My sins are gone. Isn't that something? I have peace through our Lord Jesus Christ, by whom also we have access. I got that prayer life. I got His presence. I'm in His power. I'm in His grace, wherein we stand. Ooh, isn't that good? And then verse 3, and you say, "Oh, see, it just goes downhill now." No. Because we have hope in verse 2 of the glory of God. We have a blessed hope, a lively hope, a living hope. And then he says, not only that, but we glory in tribulation also, knowing that tribulation worketh patience. And that's where we got yesterday, and the patience. And that word patience, and we'll probably finish up here this week, it means to have fortitude. We looked at this yesterday. Endurance and steadfastness and consistency. It has that spirit that overcomes and conquers trials and tribulations of lives. Doesn't mean we just lie down. We're not going to let you just roll us over. And because trouble's here and quit, that's where a lot of people are today. They're lazy. I was reading today about Beethoven, and he was threatened with deafness. And this is what he says. He said, "I'm going to take life by the throat." He wasn't just going to roll over because of deafness. He was threatened with it. Well, Job grew stronger through his trials. And that word that we have, a patient, it is it's got like a verb form, to remain under the trial in God, on in a God honoring way. That's what it means. And it's going to work some things, and tribulation worketh patience, and then of course it leads to experience. And but we'll probably get there next week. But let's finish up this aspect of patience. Yesterday we were talking about that farmer and how that farmer he's confronted with so many things when he plants that seed. That's just the beginning. An apple farmer, a peach farmer. There's so much there. It takes time. They work them trees almost, not all year, but they work them a lot. And when they're not working them, they're preparing for the upcoming crop. And there's the pruning process. They spray them to keep the insects off. And then they're worried. You take an apple farmer, they worry about storms, drought, hail, and how that if we get a big hailstorm, it could damage the crops in just a matter of moments, to where it makes the crops unusable. A patient has to endure trials. A farmer has to endure combats in every step of the way. And he does all he can to conquer that trial. Why does he labor so diligently? Endure so patiently? Why? Because his eyes on the harvest. That's what it is. And that believer needs to be strong. That's what patience means, to endure, just as a farmer. A farmer, if we're going to be like a farmer, we must be established in our heart. That's what it, when he said back in verse number 7 in James 5, be patient, therefore, brethren, unto the coming of the Lord. Behold, the husband waiteth for the precious fruit of the earth and has long patience for it until he receives the early and latter rain. Be also patient. Establish your heart. Still, it all ties into that farmer. And we need to have our hearts established. It means to be fixed upon, to make fast. It has that aspect to set your heart upon the coming of the Lord. We need to have patience. We need to be looking for it every day. And, you know, when you go back, you say, well, that doesn't say that in Romans 5. Really? Because when it talks about the by that access, by faith, rejoice in the hope of the glory of God. What is that? That is that precious promise of what that is, of that we'll be seeing the Lord one day. That's what drives us, gives us that endurance to go forward in our day. We must be established, looking for the imminent return. It doesn't mean we quit. We carry on, because we still have to combat temptation. We still will have trials step by step. And if we stir, and it stirs us to patiently endure no matter the situation, by patiently enduring, we shall gain the victory over it all, no matter how bad the situation may be. My life verse is this, and I've got my ministry verse of Genesis 45:24. But my life verse is this: therefore, my blood brethren, be ye steadfast, unmovable, always abounding in the work of the Lord, for as much as ye know that your labor is not in vain in the Lord. My ministry verse is Genesis 45:24, where Joseph was fixing to send his brethren back to go get their dad. And he knew his brethren, when you look at the meaning of this great verse, he knew they were argumentative. But as he sent his brethren away, they departed. And he said unto them, see that ye fall not out by the way. Stay the course. And he knew sending them on that course was not going to be easy, because they were going to have to admit their failures to their daddy and admit they've been lying to him all these years, that Joseph didn't die. He was very much alive. And we're going to have to face hardship as a good soldier. We're going to have to stand fast, therefore, in the liberty wherewith Christ has made us free. And let us not be weary in well-doing, for in due season we shall reap if we faint not. I've seen so many people in the ministry quit. I think just about the time God's fixing to do something, they quit. Missionaries quit. Preachers quit. Evangelists quit. Even hate to say this, that wives quit on their husbands and husbands quit on their wives. Because it's so easy. It's easy to throw the word divorce out because it's an easy out. Not the right out. It's not the way out. It takes endurance. If you're going to do anything for Christ, it does take endurance. But not only do we have to be established, but we can't be murmuring and complaining and judge other believers. We got to stay the course. We must not complain about our situation. You know, God says, take my burden, take my yoke upon me and learn of me. Why? Because my yoke is easy. My burden is light. There's trials and temptations everywhere. But we can't blame others for what happens to us. This is one thing that God will not tolerate. It's one thing about the tribe of Israel. God delivered them out of Egypt, but God never did get the murmuring out of them and the grumbling and the combabbling. And that word, that when they babbled, it means like baby talk. We're not to complain and murmur and grumble or condemn. No. We need to be true to what God has for us, and we're going to have to stand true to what God has for us. Establish your heart for the coming of the Lord. Grudge not one another, brother, unless ye be condemned. Behold, the judge standeth before the door. And I say we got to be careful. But then not only that, but he gives the prophets about patience. Take my brethren, the prophets, who had spoken in the name of the Lord for an example of suffering, affliction, and of patience. They suffered. They were cruel mockings and scourgings. They suffered. Because when you come down to Hebrews, and he gives that, where we started out in this aspect of faith, Hebrews 11, verse 36, and others had trials of cruel mocking. Not just plural, single, but plural mockings and scourgings. Yea, moreover, of bonds and imprisonment. They were stoned. They were sawn asunder. Were tempted. Slain with a sword. They wandered about in sheepskin and goatskins, being destitute and afflicted and tormented, of whom the world was not worthy. They wandered in deserts and in mountains and in dens and caves of the earth. Wow. They went through all that. And yet the prophets endured all temptations and trials of life. But what did they do? Stood fast. Just as Daniel purposed in his heart and come out 10 times better. You got to hold to your faith in God. Combat trials and temptations in every way. We need to stay true in this hour. And we're going to face this. But we got to be patient. Behold, in verse 11 of James 5, behold, we count them happy which endure. And you heard the patience of Job and have seen the end of the Lord, that the Lord is pitiful and tender of mercy. Very few people suffered what Job went through. He suffered bankruptcy, lost all his property, his livestock, his employees, and the severest blow of all, he lost his family, all of them except his wife. And his wife wanted him to curse God and die. And he didn't understand all that was happening to him, but he refused to turn against God. He stood and patiently endured, struggled to conquer all and to conquer in the name of God. Though they slay me, he said, yet will I trust him. I know I'm out of time. And what an example of patience Job is. We could say more. But how did Job make it through all that he went through and all that he lost? One way. He knew his Redeemer liveth. He kept his eyes on the Lord and put his hope in him. He endured. We'll pick this back up next week. God bless you, is my prayer.

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So, WZYN introduces Preaching on the Tens with some of America's best preachers, past and present, such as Harold B. Seitler, Clarence Sexton, Scott Pauley, Joe Arthur, Curtis Hudson, and many more. 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

Oh, yes, that was none other than the Happy Goodmans with I'm Living in Canaan Now. Up next, the Inspirations, Ark of Grace.

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1: With SRN News, I'm Rich Thomason in Washington. A federal judge is temporarily blocking any payouts from President Trump's $1.8 billion anti-government weaponization fund. Meanwhile, former Attorney General Pam Bondi is testifying this morning on Capitol Hill, appearing before House lawmakers investigating the Jeffrey Epstein matter. Under consideration by the U.S. and Iran, an agreement that would extend the ceasefire for 60 days, allowing negotiations over Iran's nuclear program to continue, and it would allow freedom of navigation through the Strait of Hormuz. In the meantime, correspondent Joe Fetterman says attention in the region does remain high.
2: As ceasefire talks between the U.S. and Iran drag on, the truce has come under another test. The U.S. has carried out a series of strikes on Iranian targets this week, most recently on Wednesday night. It says these strikes are in response to Iranian threats. In the latest incident, Kuwait says it was attacked by Iranian missiles and drones. Iran confirms that it launched a fresh attack in the region. It says this is in response to American aggression. Now, these clashes have not caused the ceasefire to collapse, but they have left the Middle East on edge.
1: Treasury Secretary Scott Bessent predicts oil and gas prices will tumble once the U.S.

0: Dozen injured, three of them critically hurt. On Wall Street, the Dow is up, rather, 202 points. NASDAQ ahead, 58 points. 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
2: Here's your forecast on WZYN 810 AM, the old ship of Zion. Mitch Weber, 80s for the rest of today. Pretty good chance of showers and thunderstorms. More showers overnight. We're in the upper 60s. Then for Saturday and Sunday, we'll be in the mid-80s both days. Rain looks pretty likely. I'm meteorologist Steve Hamilton on WZYN 810 AM and online at WZYN.org.
3: Hello, world, and welcome to the Friday edition of the Midday Jubilee right here on WZYN. We've got a great and a fun show for you. Now, you may have to stay tuned for some of the fun, but we're going to have it and have a lot of it today. We're going to start the show off with my friends, the Adams family, and they're going to be singing Everything He Forgot. I want to remind you, we're getting ready for church on Sunday, on Friday. So, hang tight with me.

That was the Addams Family, and they sang Everything He Forgot. I try to tell our people at Lighthouse Baptist Church and anybody that would listen that we forget, and it's an accident, but God chooses to forget. And when He forgets, it is not only on purpose, but it is for eternity. And I praise His holy name for that. I may forget your name. I may forget why I walked into a room.

but I find it very difficult to forget the things that I've done wrong. I find it hard to forget the sins of my past. I know that I've repented of them. I know that He has forgiven me of those things, but I find it very hard to forget those things. And I find myself bringing them up again before God. And as the old saying goes, he cries, "What sins are you talking about?" But I'm glad that He's forgotten them. Amen. Well, we've got another few songs coming up. We've got a back-to-back. We've got the Hymnsmen Quartet. They're going to be singing "Giver of Amazing Grace." And then we'll hear from our friends, the Pulpit Voices, with a Brother Mark Wheeler song. I believe I played Brother Mark singing this song either yesterday or Wednesday. He has. And so I hope that you'll sit back and enjoy these two songs. We'll be back in just a few minutes, and we'll talk a little bit more.

Hello, this is Eric Justice with the Pulpit Voices, and you're listening to Midday Jubilee. Hope you'll enjoy this next number written by our friend, Brother Mark Wheeler. We've not always been faithful, but we can praise God that He has.

Well, that was He Has. Did you hear that? Did you hear that little tongue pop there? I try my best not to do that. I think preachers are bad about that. What's even worse, I've been around a lot of people, and when they get in a circumstance like this behind a microphone or even behind the pulpit, they start with, and we need to stop that. I'm sorry. I went off on a tangent there. But that was He Has by the Pulpit Voices. Didn't they do a great job? And I appreciate that liner from Dr. Eric Justice. Old brother EJ. We've got the York family. They're going to be coming up here in just a moment. But I want to give a shout out real quick to some of our Platinum members, and I want to make sure I get some names right. Miss Deborah Lomax, Randy Nichols, Brian and Ellen Odom, Osteen Buildings, Jeff Stalvey, Lynn Taylor, Victory Baptist Church in Perry, Benny and Tina Waldron, Van and Shirley Whidden. I want to say thank you for being Platinum members. Also, want to let you know that the Shepherd's Pulpit will be coming up towards the bottom of the hour. And while I'm talking about the Shepherd's Pulpit, this week I've really not talked about the schedule, but I want to remind you about the great preaching we have from Brother Brad Bailey, Brother Robert Jones, of course, Brother Justin Atchison, but so many more. Brother Jimmy Burt coming up at 5 o'clock. But stay tuned for all of this great preaching. Right now is the York family. I'm Staying In.

All right, coming up. Whoa, they got me with that. Coming up right after the break with Shepherd's Pulpit, and I ask you, please keep your radio dialed to 810 AM. Keep the app going. Stay where you're at on the website, WZYN.org. Don't miss the Shepherd's Pulpit. I'm telling you, from the pulpit, the Shepherd is feeding us. Brother Justin Atchison is helping us. But in honor of Brother Justin and myself and probably many others, we've got a special song from the late, great Aaron Wilburn. He's going to be singing us a song to either try to encourage us on a journey that we are on or to hinder us. We'll just have to see. But he's going to open the second half of the show, and I think you'll enjoy that. And then we'll hear from the Waymakers. They take us out every single day, but I'm going to play a song. You may know the title, Sweeter As the Days Go By. And then we'll hear from another new group that you have not heard on this show, an old bluegrass group. They're going to be singing a scripture, and I think you'll enjoy that song. And then we'll have another fun song to kind of close us out. So be sure you stay tuned with us there. Now, don't forget, Saturday, we have Caleb Osteen, Everlasting Truth, John Kinsey, Joy in the Morning, Brother Doug Raines, Press On. Then you have Preaching Time, the Gospel Hour. But you also have the Sunday morning lineup. Stay tuned with us. We got Shepherd's Pulpit coming up right after this song. This is the Wisnets, Under Grace.

0: Hello, friends, and thank you for joining us on the Shepherd's Pulpit. We are grateful to God that you are listening today. We pray as you listen to this daily Bible broadcast that God will strengthen you with His power in the inner man. So let's join the teaching and preaching from the Shepherd's Pulpit. And now, Pastor Justin.
1: 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I pray this message will be a great help and encouragement to your faith. Thanks for listening to the Shepherd's Pulpit. Now into the auditorium of the Bemis Road Baptist Church.

0: I'm saying your thoughts and God's thoughts are not alike. In the midst of pollution, God can give a solution. In the midst of brokenness, God can bring you a blessing. In the midst of havoc, God can give you a hallelujah. He turns every midnight into a noonday. He turns Calvary's into Easter's. He turns every sigh into a song. Somebody say amen. As the old Puritan poet said, he'll take every tear and string them up and make a diadem of pearls for you. That's how God works. Sure he does. The turning of the wheel and the touch of the master's hand is God's plan to make you a beautiful and fitting vessel for his use. That all sounds great, I think, to you, doesn't it? Sounds good. There's one in here that thought it sounded good. She's kinfolk, so she just lies to him anyways. Does that all sound good? Say amen. What hinders that from happening? See, preaching can go so far and then it can get down in the nitty-gritty. What hinders that from happening? Two things hinders God from molding and making you. Two things. First of all, sinfulness. See, God begins to touch your life and mold you and make you, and he starts revealing some roughness in there, some trash, maybe a little stick in there, maybe some little stone or rock or pebble gets in that clay. That needs to get out of there. I can't make you what I ought to be. That's got to come out. See, some sort of hidden impurity. Something lying beneath the surface. Some flaw in the clay that kept keeping you to be what you ought to be. Deep down below the surface. Something your wife doesn't know about. Something your husband doesn't know about. Something the preacher doesn't even know about. Something family don't even know about. But when God puts his hand on you in the potter's house, boy, he touches it. How's that preacher always know about that? There's a God in heaven and he's got a book and he's got a Holy Spirit. And when he puts his hand on you, he reveals that if you're his child. There's a big difference between character and reputation. Reputation is what other people think about you. Character is what God knows about you. You can hide it from other people, but you can't hide it from God. You can hide it from me. I don't care if you're the deacon of this church or you teach Sunday school every week. You can hide it from me, but you can't hide it from God. And there's only one person we should all be trying to please. His name's Jesus. What hinders us from being molded and made into what we ought to be? Sinfulness. What hinders you from being made to what God wants you to be? Tell me. Sinfulness. I didn't think I'd get a big response on that. We don't even like to say that word because it hurts us a little bit. But that's what's hindering you. God's revealed stuff, but you're not able to confess it. You're not able to get rid of it. You're not going to leave it at the potter's bench. You leave that little pebble, that little sin that's become a big thing, you leave it at the potter's bench this morning. You'll be happy you did. You know what else hinders him to molding and making us? Stiffness. Stiffness. Sinfulness and stiffness hinders God. Where you won't say these words, "Have thine own way, Lord. Have thine own way. Thou art the potter, I am the clay. Mold me and make me after thy will. While I am waiting, yielded and still." Stiffness. Stubbornness hinders God to making you. I'm just not going to go that far. Somebody got saved last time I did this. I think I'll do it again. Some of you have drawn a line in the sand. And you said you won't go no farther with God. This is it right here. And that's what's hindering your life. God can't do no more. God is a gentleman. He will not push himself on you. He is a gentle dove. And when he speaks, we respond or we refuse. Some have drawn a line in the sand. You're stubborn. You're stiff-necked. Some of you in this room this morning, by the way, I never intended to preach to the other churches. I intended to preach to this church. I said, boy, he's direct. It's the only thing that worked with me. Some of you in here have made up your mind. I'm not going to forgive that person. To the detriment of your own joy. You're stiff and you're stubborn. You don't know what they did to me. You must not realize what you did to Jesus. You put him on the cross. Your sin put him on the cross. The Bible says we forgive one another for Christ's sake. Not for your sake, for Christ's sake. And your stiffness is hindering God to molding you and making you. Your spirit doesn't like that statement right now, but your spirit has to agree with that statement. Some of you in here won't witness. You won't tell somebody about Jesus. And until you do and let go of that stiffness, there might be somebody in here that you just won't confess a particular sin. You won't go to the mourner's bench. You won't go to the potter's bench. You're stiff. You've drawn a line in the sand. You know you've forgotten the Lord days without number, but you won't admit it to God. You won't tell Him you're sorry. You can sow the seed real good when the wind's not blowing. God's speaking to hearts this morning. You're hindering God to do something. It's starting, but then He's right there. And He's judging. He's detecting things. Where's it going to go? Some of you are supposed to be doing something and you've had it right there on your mind forever. There's so many in the building this morning find themselves right there. And if you were honest, you would just have to be honest and say, I'm not as pliable as I ought to be. I'm not as surrendered as I ought to be. It's tight. The potter starts to reveal something under the surface, and when the potter starts to identify that unwillingness, we have to deal with it. When the potter starts to identify that sin, we've got to deal with it. And we all know what that is, don't we? I want to give you something that relates to this brokenness and humility when God begins to reveal something. If you'll allow me, I'm going to go back. Got my phone in front of me here. I'm going to go back to something that was sent to me this week. Pastor, just wanted you to let you know that I was listening to your sermon. Without getting into many details, something's been kind of nagging me in my head off and on for a long time. And something you said in the service Sunday morning finally got to me right on time, I guess. You said if you keep getting conviction over and over, it might be God trying to tell you something. I want you to know I finally stopped being stubborn. And I'm going to listen this time to what He's telling me. Thank you for continuing to preach to us stubborn people. We are listening. It will eventually sink in for us. Don't get discouraged. We are listening. You know what we all are? Stubborn. You know what we all are? Stubborn. Say amen. I remember Brother Jeff Pangle telling me, I was talking to him about the church, and he said, Brother, you better figure out sooner or later you aren't going to change people. God has to change people. The potter's the one that deals with your life and spins it around. Why is He doing it? He's trying to work a work on the wheels. He's allowing things to come to the surface that you know you ought to deal with. Unyieldedness, sinfulness in your life. But after a while, He can take His hands off and take the pedal off and say, just go on your own way. That's a terrible, terrible indictment when the Lord leads you and He's written Ichabod over your door. The glory hath departed.
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I'm thinking of French fries, sausage and waffles.

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Oh, what I'd give for nacho supreme and chicken from KFC. Lord, give me the strength to pass Taco Bell when I'm in the car all alone. There's Dairy Queen, there's Krispy Kreme. Lord, help me, the hot sign is on.

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That's the dieting. I can't even say it. Dieting song by Aaron Wilburn. Well, maybe you're dieting. I started in January 1st. I don't make resolutions. I just make plans. I started January 1st, and my goal was to lose, I can't remember what it was, I think 15 pounds by my daughter's 20th birthday, which was March 16th. I did that, and then I gained half of that back within about a month, and now I'm working to get that off so I can meet my next goal, and that goal total was supposed to be 30 pounds by my birthday, which is June 20th, and I am struggling. And so keep on keeping on, folks. I hope you're successful. But that's just a fun song to start the segment off. And here's the Waymakers. Sweeter as the days go by. What about us dieting? And then we talk about sweetness.

That was Front Range. Don't know anything about the group. I don't know where they came from. I don't know how I even got their album. But somewhere along the line, many years ago, I think when I was working in radio in Florida, I came across their album there in the radio station, WPLK 800 AM. I just fell in love with that song specifically. Create in me a clean heart, O God. Renew a right spirit within me. What a great reminder of God's word. We've got Tim Lovelace along with Jeff and Sherry Easter and their daughter, Morgan Easter Smith, singing one of the newly discovered hymns from Fanny Crosby. This is called His Love Will Shelter Me. Right after that, a fun song that some may remember.

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She'd go to that medicine cabinet and get the one thing in the world that could make us holler.

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1: Well, that was Tim Lovelace, Mercurochrome. I remember Mercurochrome. I believe they had stopped marketing, stopped making it many years before I came along. I was born in 1979. Now they may have still made it, but I remember my grandmother, we called her Nanny, she had a little vial of it, just a little bottle, clear, and it had a faded label on it, had a little bit of red liquid in it, and I was always curious about that until I fell out. My grandfather, called him Grandbo. His name was Bo. 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And if they had any extra, they would just pour it in his driveway. And it was never leveled. It was just rough. And I fell one day on some of that rough concrete, and here come that Mercurochrome. I never wondered about it after that. So I fully know what that is. And there were multiple other times where we'd get in scrapes and we'd get in fights and all kinds of other stuff, and we'd see Nanny coming with it, and oh my goodness, that was worse than the pain that the scrape caused. But we had a fun time with that song. His Love Will Shelter Me, right before that, Creating Me a Clean Heart by Front Range. And then the Waymakers, that's playing in the background right now with Jubilee in Heaven. They sang Sweeter as the Days Go By. And then, of course, Aaron Wilburn. Will you come back with me on Monday right here on WZYN? I hope you're ready for church. I hope you've had some time to gather yourself and gather your thoughts. Get ready for church. Be there Sunday for Sunday school, for church. God bless you. Until

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1: Now, there are times when someone doubts their salvation and absolutely never was saved in the first place. And far be it from me to tell you that you are saved. But I want to tell you something. The devil will get you to doubt everything from your salvation to your wife's love, to your husband's love, to your pastor's love, to your Sunday school. I mean, the devil is a master at getting us to doubt everything.

0: As Christians, difficult circumstances can come into our lives and take us by surprise. It's easy to become disillusioned when life doesn't match our expectations. The good news is that we can experience victory through the power of Christ and overcome the obstacles that threaten to defeat us. Welcome to Daily in the Word. This program features the teaching and preaching of Dr. Paul Chappell, pastor of Lancaster Baptist Church and president of West Coast Baptist College in Lancaster, California. In our series, Victory in Jesus, we will discover God's purpose for adversity, His plan for spiritual success, and His power for overcoming life's most difficult circumstances. And now, here's Pastor Paul Chappell with part one of a message called Victory Over Accusation.
1: Thus far in the series Victorious, we have seen how Satan will attack our mind with deceit. And we saw with Adam and Eve that Satan came and attacked their mind with a deceitful line concerning what would happen and wouldn't happen if they partook of the fruit. We also saw that Satan will attack our will with pride. And we saw how Satan came to David and how he stood against David and challenged David to put his confidence in the number of his soldiers rather than in the power of his God. Satan will come at times attacking your mind. At other times, he will attack your will by pride. And tonight we are going to see how Satan goes after our heart with accusation and comes against our conscience with accusation. And so he comes with a target and he comes with a weapon. He targets the mind because he knows that sin begins to develop in the mind before it becomes a habit or an action in the life. And he targets the will. And he targets the will with pride because he wants all of us to throw off the fatherhood of our God and to make up our own decisions about what we think we need most. And then he will come to us and he will attack our heart with accusation. And he will tell us that we're not worthy. And he will tell us that we should feel more guilt. And he would tell us that we don't even belong. He is an expert at accusing the brethren, as we will see tonight. Now, Zechariah was one of the last prophets in the Old Testament. He ministered after the people of Judah had returned from Babylon. And we've studied recently how in Sunday morning study, Jeremiah was the prophet to the nation while they were in Babylon and also after they came back. And Zechariah was a prophet as the children of Israel returned back from Babylon and they came specifically here. They returned and they returned to Judah from their captivity. Those who returned were led at this time by Zerubbabel and Joshua. Zerubbabel was the governor at this time, and Joshua was the high priest or the spiritual leader. And so Zechariah is prophesying during the time of the returning of the

building of the temple. It's a wonderful study to see how Ezra was involved in the building up of the temple. Nehemiah was involved in the building up of the wall. And then we see that Zechariah, the preacher, was encouraging them to do the work that God wanted them to do. And I would say that no spiritual buildings and no spiritual walls are ever built without the preaching of the word of God. And so it was that Zechariah was the preacher prophet of the day. And in Ezra 5 and verse 1, the Bible says, then the prophets Haggai, the prophet, and Zechariah, the son of Iddo, prophesied unto the Jews that were in Judah and Jerusalem in the name of God of Israel, even unto them. Then rose up Zerubbabel, the son of Shealtiel, and Joshua, the son of Zadok, and began to build the house of God in Jerusalem, and with them were the prophets of God helping them. And so you get a picture. It's a time of revival. It's a time where God has brought his people back. And Zechariah is prophesying and encouraging the building up of this remnant of people in the ways of Almighty God. Now in chapter 3, we come to an interesting portion of this prophecy of Zechariah. And in fact, God will pull back the blinds, if you will, and he is going to show us here, through Zechariah's prophecy, the spiritual warfare that goes on behind the scenes. And what I'm about to preach to you tonight is the vision of Zechariah. It is a vision of Joshua the high priest standing before the Lord being accused by Satan. And this vision opens the draperies and lets us get a little idea of the fact that there is a devil behind the scenes always fighting the work of God. Whether it's the temple, whether it's Nehemiah, whether the devil's inspiring Sanballat and Tobiah, or whether he's inspiring the modern day media, it doesn't matter. He'll use anyone and everyone to hinder the work of God. So the curtain is lifted, and behind the scenes we see the vision of prophet Zechariah. And we see Joshua the high priest and Zerubbabel as they are striving to build. And even while they are building, we're going to see Satan is fighting them. I mentioned to you tonight, we're not done building one thing, and the Lord's putting on my heart, where do we go next and what's next? And we're praying about it, and we're just moving into a time of soul winning and outreach. And I just want you to recognize that behind the scenes tonight, if we could see the unseen for a moment, there is a devil who would like to discourage every one of us from going forward for God. And that's what we see in this text tonight. We see in this vision Satan next to Joshua, showing the spiritual warfare happening, trying to discourage the servant of God, even as he was standing there as God's priest in this very important moment of Israel's history. And we see in this specific text how Satan attacks the heart and he attacks the conscience and somehow comes with accusation to discourage us from going forward. I don't know how many Christians I've counseled and how many are up and down and in and out and struggle with the sense of their own unworthiness heaped on by ungodly amounts of accusation from Satan. And we're going to see tonight that God's desire for your heart is not to live a life filled with discouragement and accusation and undue burden. Oh yes, he'll convict you. Yes, the Holy Spirit will come and convict us of sin, but the devil will cause not conviction, but guilt and defeat along the way. And this is what we read about in the text tonight. If you're taking notes, I want you to notice, first of all, the accuser tonight. There is an accuser of the brethren. And the Bible says in verse 1, and he showed me, speaking of Zechariah, speaking of his vision, and he showed me Joshua, the high priest, standing before the angel of the Lord, and Satan standing at his right hand to resist him. Let's say those last three words together. To resist him. Satan is not a casual observer. Satan is there for a purpose, and that was to resist. The setting in this vision is in heaven. It is a courtroom fashion in the vision that we read about tonight. God, or the angel of the Lord, is the judge. The term angel of the Lord, as we'll see in a moment, is the Old Testament term for the physical appearance of the pre-incarnate Christ. Sometimes we refer to this as a Christophany. And it is here that the pre-incarnate Christ is pictured.

0: pictured God as the judge. God is pictured as the judge. Joshua as the high priest is being accused. Again, Satan is the accuser. And to the right hand of Joshua, you have the accuser, Satan himself. So we've drawn the curtain tonight, and we're looking backstage tonight, and we're getting a glimpse of what, if we could perhaps draw the wall open here tonight, what goes on when your preacher preaches, and what goes on when you go out soul winning, and what goes on when you try to talk to your children and your teenagers about spiritual things. And we're getting a background, a glimpse into what Zechariah saw in his vision. And we see the accuser now as he is standing there. I want you to see the phrase in verse 1. It says that Joshua the high priest is standing before the angel of the Lord. The phrase here, standing before, is used in the ministerial sense, as of a servant rendering service unto a superior, officiating his duties. And so Joshua is officiating his duties, and he is there before the Lord, and he is there, no doubt, receiving revelation and responsibilities. He is there doing the ministerial priestly work that was given to him to do. And Zechariah the prophet is picturing this under the inspiration of the Holy Spirit. He is standing there before the Lord. And certainly, as the man of God for Israel, this was a good picture of Joshua spending time standing before the Lord. But I want you to notice, as we look at the accuser, the prosecutor's presence. I want you to see that in this courtroom, we not only have the Lord as the judge and Joshua as the priest, but we have the prosecutor's presence. And it says in verse number 1, standing at his right hand to resist him. Now, when we read of something or someone that is at our right hand, it means that they are there persistently. Sometimes we use that term in the good sense. He is my right hand, say the rest. He's my what? Right hand man, all right? And when we say that, we mean he's always there, he's dependable, he is my right hand man. In this case, it is in the negative. It is to say that Satan is always persistently, doggedly there fighting and accusing God's men. And we see his presence in verse number 1, in the position of the prosecutor, ready to pounce on us when we disobey, ready to tell us how worthless we are, how unworthy we are whenever there is a transgression. Now, Satan did not just then show up. He doesn't just fight when we're at church, but he's always there at the right hand, ready to pounce on us with this heart attack of guilt, with this conscious attack in the conscience, rather, slandering us and throwing the dart of discouragement. Now, we read about this in Revelation 12:10. For those of you that like to take notes of the cross references, Revelation 12:10, it says, "And I heard a loud voice saying, in heaven now is come salvation and strength, and the kingdom of our God and the power of his Christ. For the accuser of the brethren is cast down, which accused them before our God day and night." So Satan is the accuser. Now, we're going to get to this in a minute, but just for the moment, can I get an amen to the fact that Satan is the accuser, but Jesus is the advocate? You don't have a full picture of the courtroom unless Jesus is there as the advocate. Nevertheless, in this vision, we see the accuser of the brethren is Satan. So we see the prosecutor's presence. And then we see, secondly, the prosecutor's purpose. The prosecutor has a purpose. It's very simply stated in the Bible. And it says, "And Satan standing at his right hand to resist him." And it means here simply to act as an adversary or to oppose. So Satan is constantly opposing. We say it in different ways. We say that a believer who's a good witness for Christ has a target on his back. Satan's always trying to oppose us. And Satan is here in the courtroom, visioned by Zechariah, opposing, hindering the work of God by any means possible. And here he's going to try to defeat Joshua with the weapon of guilt, or defeating him with the weapon of slander. Now, I think of slander in today's society. It's not an uncommon thing. And we are aware that politicians will put out smear sheets. And they'll do anything they can. And I know of this firsthand. I've seen it locally and in the state. And where politicians in both parties will literally lie about their opponent or dig up something and put a slant on it in order that they can win. That is a tactic from the pit of hell. And that's how the devil plays. And he just stays there at your right hand, and he stays there at your right hand. And the first time you do something that you already know is wrong because you're saved and the Holy Spirit convicts you, the first time, now you're under conviction, now you need to repent of something. Before you can even ever repent, the devil says, ha, you're not even saved. Saved people don't do that. Why? You don't belong at that church. Why? You're an unworthy bum. And I tell you tonight, there's a difference between Holy Spirit conviction and satanic guilt. But he's always at the right hand to accuse. And so we see the accuser. And then I want you to notice, secondly, the accusation. The accusation. Notice in verse number 3. We'll come back to verse 2 in a moment. Verse 3. Now Joshua was clothed with filthy garments. Now this is interesting to me. Because we're getting a vision from a prophet, we're pulling the curtain back, and as we see Joshua, we see him there not in his clean garments, which we'll talk about more in a moment, but we see him in a way that a priest should never be seen. We see him in his filthy garments, which picture sin, and which picture unworthiness. So I want you to notice, first of all, that there is an accurate indictment given here. It is an accurate indictment. You see, in God's courtroom, Satan cannot lie or deceive the judge. So in this situation, in this setting, what Satan says is actually true. How many of you know that it is true that you and I are sinners tonight? That is true. How many of you know that it is true that good Christians sometimes get angry or have bad thoughts? Can you help me with the sermon tonight? So I do not believe in this case that Satan's making stuff up in that sense. Certainly he's a slanderer. He's looking for these bad moments. But he cannot lie in God's courtroom. And he says of Joshua, he's standing there in these filthy garments. And the Bible says that as he stood there, he saw these garments. And the Bible tells us that he is there accusing this priest by the name of Joshua. And as we come to this moment in the text, we find that the filthy garments are a picture of the iniquities of Joshua, and that Satan is reminding him of his iniquities and his unworthiness. And Satan's whole goal is to somehow expose something to God that God, by the way, already knows. Nevertheless, it is an accurate indictment. Notice, secondly, it has a false implication. Now, the implication that is made by Satan concerning Joshua, who is he? He's unworthy. He shouldn't be here. He's just a common man. By the way, every pastor, every Old Testament priest are just sinners saved by grace. That's why you pray for your pastor, your pastoral staff. We're just common men in filthy garments, and were it not for grace, we would not be saved. But Satan likes to remind us of these things, and he's there saying to the Lord, look at his filthy garments. He's just a man. He's just an average man. And the Bible says concerning this in 2 Corinthians chapter 10 and verse 3, for though we walk in the flesh, we do not war after the flesh. Yes, we have an Adamic nature. Yes, we live in an earth suit. But because we've been born again, we also have a new nature, Christ in us, our hope of glory. And so the Bible says in 2 Corinthians 10:3, for though we walk in the flesh, we do not war after the flesh. For the weapons of our warfare are not carnal, but mighty through God to the pulling down of strongholds, casting down imaginations and every high thing that exalteth itself against the knowledge of God, and bringing into captivity every thought against the obedience unto the obedience of Christ. And so we see that Joshua is standing there as a man. He is indicted, and there is a false implication brought against him. Yes, he is a man. Nevertheless, he is chosen as a man by God. This is why God tells us when we put on the armor of God, that we're to put on the helmet of salvation, and we're to put on the breastplate of righteousness, because Satan will attack our heart and he will attack our mind in these battles. And here he is attacking Joshua's heart, and he's attacking with an accusation. Hey, look at you with your filthy garments, your unworthy life. You don't deserve to stand as God's man for the people. And Satan is bringing the accusation. And if he hasn't brought such an accusation to you, he will, because he majors in guilt trips, and he loves to discourage Christians, and he loves to take them down through these heavy burdens. Often Satan would like to imply that we're still guilty of past sins, that we have been forgiven, past sins that were 20 years ago before you were saved. And sometimes I'll talk to some folk, and they'll say, I did this, and I have such remorse, and I've repented, I've given it to the Lord, I've cast my burden to the Lord, but I still feel so guilty about it. And I'm here to tell you tonight that there is a God in heaven who sent his son, who shed his blood. And when you bring that sin to him, he says, what sin are you talking about? I've cast it as far as the east is from the west. But that's not what the devil wants you to remember. He wants you to rehearse it over and over and over and over again. He does not want you on victory ground. He wants you to feel alienated from God. He wants you to be feeling as though you're unable to be used of God, disfavored by God, unaccepted by God. He doesn't want you to major on the grace of God. He wants to accuse your heart. Turn, if you would, for a moment to the book of 2 Corinthians. I want you to just see a passage, and it has just a principle that I want you to see tonight concerning how Satan comes and indicts with his false implication. 2 Corinthians chapter 2 and verse 6. Sufficient to such a man is this punishment which was inflicted of many, so that contrariwise ye ought rather to forgive him and comfort him, lest perhaps such an one should be swallowed up with overmuch sorrow. Let me just give a quick background. This is speaking of a man at Corinth who was a terribly immoral man. All right? You can study it out further than that. A terribly difficult, sinful past, if you would. And it says in verse 7, so contrariwise, you ought rather to forgive him. By the way, may I have your attention for a moment? You say, well, Pastor, we believe in standards and conservatism and righteous living. Yes, we do. And we also believe that when someone who has been saved and is a part of this fellowship is taken in a trap by Satan, and maybe their reputation is sullied, and maybe their life is bruised or tarnished in some way, and they've fallen into sin, and they get up and they repent and they come back to Lancaster Baptist Church, we have but one duty at that time, and that is to forgive them. Not to throw a stone, not to judge them, but to forgive them. And I want to commend our church, because over the years, when people have come back with a repentant spirit from straying away, this has been a very good and gracious church to help restore people in the spirit of Galatians 6. That's a mark of spiritual maturity. And this is what Paul is saying. He says, forgive them. And not only that, he says, comfort him. Comfort him. It doesn't say gossip about him. Amen. Come on, help me here. Amen. It doesn't say alienate him. It says comfort him and help them. Lest perhaps, now watch this, such a one should be swallowed up with overmuch, what does it say? You see, the Apostle Paul knew what Satan would try to do. I wonder how many tens of thousands of people tonight are sitting at home away from some good Bible-believing church, not because they don't want to go back, but simply because Satan has made them to believe that they would never be welcome if they went back. And we need to send a signal tonight to any Christian that wants to live for God. You are welcome at Lancaster Baptist Church. You see, that's the signal that Paul wanted sent to this man. So, verse 8, wherefore I beseech you, that ye would confirm your love toward him. Why? Now, why is this important? Notice verse 11. This is what I want you to see. Lest Satan, we're talking about victory over Satan, lest Satan should get an advantage of us, for we are not ignorant of his devices. Now listen, I think that's a two-edged sword. Satan will get advantage of the man or woman who's in such guilt they won't come back, and he'll also get advantage of the man or woman who is so bitter they won't forgive.
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0: With SRN News, I'm Bob Agnew in Washington. Secretary of State Marco Rubio held a meeting with his Pakistani counterpart today at the State Department. Negotiations aimed at ending the war with Iran are dragging on. The meeting with the Pakistani Foreign Minister Ishaq Dar, whose country is acting as something of a mediator between the U.S. and Iran, came days after Rubio's visit to India. That's Pakistan's historic rival. A fire in a train yard near New York's Penn Station injured five people and disrupted service for many commuters early today. The fire resulted in train delays in New Jersey Transit and Amtrak rail service into New York and briefly suspended Long Island Railroad service as well. Tomato prices on the way up. 40%, in fact, over the past year, the biggest increase of any item in the Consumer Price Index. On Wall Street, the Dow Jones Industrial Average up 298 points at this hour, the NASDAQ up 107. This is SRN News.
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1: 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We hope that you are enjoying the great gospel music here at WZYN. 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

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Victory Baptist Church of Valdosta, Georgia cordially invites you to come and worship with us. You will hear traditional hymns and southern gospel music, a spirit-filled choir, and preaching from the Word of God by Pastor Steve Ward. 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Another vital ministry of Victory Baptist Church is Victory Christian School, which has been in operation since 1984, providing a quality education in a Christian environment for over 30 years. This is your personal invitation to be involved in a ministry where your needs can be met both spiritually and socially, where the membership is like family, and where God is manifest and worshiped. 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

0: And now your news, brought to you by Dove Realty. 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
1: With SRN News, I'm Bob Agnew in Washington. President Trump says he's holding a White House Situation Room meeting with advisors as he looks to make a final determination on moving forward with a potential deal with Iran to extend the ceasefire. More details from correspondent Amer Madani.
2: U.S. and Iranian negotiators have reached what appears to be a tentative deal on extending this ceasefire by 60 days. As part of the deal that still hasn't been signed off by President Trump, it would extend the ceasefire one by 60 days. It calls for opening the Strait of Hormuz and a demining of the Strait of Hormuz. And in that 60-day period, the U.S. and Iran would also begin negotiations on Iran's nuclear program.
1: And the Associated Press and other news outlets first reported yesterday that U.S. and Iranian negotiators had come to terms on a tentative agreement. It would also address Iran's nuclear program, in which it would agree to bring it to an end, which is something President Trump has been insisting on since the war began. Former Attorney General Pam Bondi defending the administration's release of Epstein case files, testifying today on Capitol Hill.
3: Former Attorney General Pam Bondi stood behind the Trump administration's release of the case files on Jeffrey Epstein as she testified Friday before House lawmakers scrutinizing a process that was delayed and included personal information of potential victims. Bondi, who arrived Friday morning on Capitol Hill for her closed-door interview, was defiant in previous public testimony when she was confronted by lawmakers about the Epstein investigation.
1: That is Bernie Bennett reporting. China's rapid military modernization among the concerns being raised this year at the Asia conference.
4: At the same time, many countries that are being represented here are becoming increasingly concerned about American priorities and their commitment to the Indo-Pacific region. There are also new worries that Washington may be softening its support for Taiwan following remarks by President Donald Trump after his meetings in Beijing earlier this month.
1: That's David Rising reporting, and this is SRN.
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5: Here's your forecast on WZYN 810 AM, the old ship of Zion. Mitch Weber, 80s for the rest of today. Pretty good chance of showers and thunderstorms. More showers overnight. We're in the upper 60s. Then for Saturday and Sunday, we'll be in the mid-80s both days. Rain looks pretty likely. I'm meteorologist Steve Hamilton on WZYN 810 AM and online at WZYN.org.

We are grateful to God to know that you're listening today. We pray that the music, the preaching, and all the broadcasting would be a stream of blessing to you. We've got a bluegrass gospel favorite up next, Primitive Quartet, Walking in the Highway.

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1: Well, turn in your Bible, if you would please, to the Gospel of Luke, chapter number 12. Luke, chapter number 12. And in just a few moments, I'm going to begin reading in verse number 13 of the chapter, and with the help of the Lord, be reading through verse number 21. Luke, chapter number 12, and verse number 13. Cassie and I were blessed to spend some time today with your pastor and your pastor's wife and two of their precious children, and, three, if you include Brother Jimmy. We had a good time with Brother Jimmy as well, and a wonderful, wonderful time of eating together. But I told them before we left, you know, the food was wonderful, but the fellowship was even greater. And I could say the same thing for you. Thank you so much for coming tonight. The service wouldn't have been the same without you, and we're so glad that you're here. I encourage folks everywhere I go, if you want to be a help and a blessing to your pastor and his family, just get involved in the ministry of presence. Just be here every time the doors are open. So thank you for getting involved in the ministry of presence. I've enjoyed all of the videos tonight. It's the first time I saw Brother Berge's video. That was wonderful. Great, great video. A great representative for Currytown Baptist Church, Macedonia World Baptist Missions, and even more importantly, the Lord. I so appreciate what the Lord is doing with the Berge family. Well, have you found your place in Luke chapter number 12? If so, would you please stand as we read the Bible together? Of course, the immediate occasion of the text that I'm preparing to read can be found in verses 13 through 15 of the chapter. Since it was not uncommon for the people of Palestine at this time to take their unsettled financial disputes to respected rabbis, that therefore explains why that one man would ask the Lord Jesus to intervene on behalf of an internal financial dispute within his own family over a disputed inheritance. Verse number 17 says that the rich men ask the Lord Jesus, "What shall I do?" Well, Jesus responds by speaking the parable that with his help tonight we'll zero in on for just a few moments here in Luke chapter number 12. Verse number 13 of the chapter says, "And one of the company said unto him, Master, speak to my brother that he divide the inheritance with me. And he said unto him, Man, who made me a judge or a divider over you? And he said unto them, Take heed and beware of covetousness, for a man's life consisteth not in the abundance of the things which he possesseth. And he spake a parable unto them, saying, The ground of a certain rich man brought forth plentifully. And he thought within himself, saying, What shall I do? Because I have no room where to bestow my fruits. And he said, This will I do. I will pull down my barns and build greater. And there will I bestow all my fruits and my goods. And I will say to my soul, Soul, thou hast much goods laid up for many years. Take thine ease, eat, drink, and be merry. But God said unto him, Thou fool, this night thy soul shall be required of thee. Then who shall those things be which thou hast provided? So is he that layeth up treasure for himself and is not rich toward God." I want to encourage you to leave your Bibles open tonight as all few points of the message, particularly during the introduction, will be taken from the text that I've just been blessed to read within your hearing tonight. With the help of the Lord on this Monday evening of your World Missions Revival, I felt impressed of the Lord to preach on this thought, living for the stuff in the barn. My prayer tonight throughout the course of this service is that God would get us to the point that we would take our eyes off of the temporal and fix them on the eternal while we yet have opportunity to do so. Let's bow our heads, shall we, for a moment of prayer. Father, thank you for your inspired, inerrant, infallible, impeccable, indestructible word. Lord, I realize tonight that I do not possess within myself the power to change an individual's life. Oh, but this word that I'm preaching is so powerful that it can do much more than just challenge us tonight. I pray, my Father, that it would change us, that we would be made more like Thee. Help us this evening. Lord, would You help us to take our eyes off of the temporary things of this world and for the rest of our lives on this earth, fix them on the eternal things of God. Lord, I pray that within this good number at Currytown Baptist Church tonight, that some of your young'uns would say, tonight is the night that I will refuse to live for the stuff in the barn. And we'll thank you and we'll praise you for it. Help me, I pray. I'm nothing without Thee. In Jesus' name I pray. Amen. Thank you for standing. You can be seated tonight. Here in the text that I've just been blessed to read within your hearing, we read of one of several occasions in the Word of God that God Himself calls a man a fool. Now, of course, when God uses the word fool in His Bible, He isn't speaking of an individual that is lacking in mental capacity, but rather of an individual that is lacking in understanding as well as in spiritual discernment. In fact, when you study your Bible, you'll discover that God often speaks of such individuals in the pages of the Word of God. First of all, in the 14th Psalm in verse number 1, the Bible speaks of the unbelieving fool when it says the fool has said in his heart, there is no God. In Proverbs chapter number 1 and verse 7, the Bible speaks of the ignorant fool by saying the fear of the Lord is the beginning of knowledge, but fools despise wisdom and instruction. Proverbs chapter 12 and verse number 15, the Bible speaks of the self-righteous fool by saying, the way of a fool is right in his own eyes, but he that hearkeneth unto counsel is wise. Proverbs chapter number 14 and verse number 9, the Bible speaks of the mocking fool when it says, fools make a mock at sin, but among the righteous there is favor. In Romans chapter number 1, the Holy Spirit of God led the Apostle Paul to speak of the self-sufficient fool as Paul wrote about those that become vain in their own imaginations to the point that their foolish hearts become darkened. And then in verse 22 of that chapter, Paul said this concerning the self-sufficient fool, professing themselves to be wise, they became fools. And so God oftentimes speaks of an individual that is lacking in spiritual discernment and wisdom in the pages of the Word of God. Also, God speaks of the word fool in a positive sense. Paul said in 1 Corinthians chapter 4 and verse 10, within the first portion of the verse, we are fools for Christ's sake. And ladies and gentlemen, I can assure you, when you and I turn to the Lord for our soul salvation, and having done so willingly, lay our lives down in service for Him, in the world's eyes, we too will become a fool for Jesus' sake. Oh, but I want you to listen to what I'm getting ready to say. Are you listening tonight? Say amen. I'd much rather be a fool for Jesus' sake
2: as opposed to being a fool in Jesus' eyes. Amen. There is a vast difference between the two. But here in the text before us, Jesus speaks in this parable of an individual that is a fool in his eyes. He is speaking, ladies and gentlemen, of an individual that is lacking in spiritual wisdom and discernment. And God said in the pages of this Bible that he was a fool. And please, please, please do not misunderstand the preacher preaching tonight. God does not call this man a fool because he has gold. God does not call this man a fool because he had money. God does not call him a fool because his business prospered and therefore he no doubt had the extravagances that was available in his day. No, God calls the man a fool because he never stopped to think about eternity. Now I want to back up and say that again. God himself, the Lord Jesus himself, God manifested in the flesh, called this man a fool because he never stopped to think about eternity. Let me put it this way tonight. The man of the text had gold, but no time for God. The man had materials, but no time for the master. The man had extravagances while never stopping to think of eternity. Now consider this truth. This man of the text, there's no record about him being mad or bitter towards God. He just disregarded God. He had no time for God. He never stopped to think about eternity. Can I tell you this man's problem in the text? This man's problem in this parable is the same problem that so many people in our world this very evening has. He had eye problems. No, he did not have EYE problems. He had eye problems. Let me call your attention, if I may, to verses 17, 18, and 19 of the text. I'm going to back up and read this portion of our text this evening. And I want to encourage you, if you would please, to place a mental bookmark every time you see the personal pronoun I in the parable. Verse 17 says that he fought within himself, saying, "What shall I do? Because I have no room where to bestow my fruits." And he said, "This will I do. I will pull down my barns and build greater, and there will I bestow all my fruits and my goods, and I will say to my soul, 'Soul, thou hast much goods laid up for many years. Take thine ease, eat, drink, and be merry.'" Can I say it again? This man had eye problems. He lived for himself. He was concerned only about himself. And may I say, in doing so, he lived in complete contradiction to the scriptures. Let me remind you this evening, friend, that it was the Lord Jesus that said in Luke chapter 9 and verse number 23, "If any man will come after me, let him deny himself." Let him deny himself, Jesus said, and take up his cross and follow me. However, instead of denying himself, the man in the parable aggressively affirmed himself. Oh, instead of finding his happiness in giving, he tried to conserve it by keeping. Not once, not a moment, not even for a split second is there the slightest hint in the text that the man stopped to think about eternity. Jesus went on to say in verse number 20, "Thou fool. This night the very night that you just boasted that you were going to live and live and live and lived. This night, the very night that you had already had the plans drawn for the new barns and the bigger houses and the fancier cars. This night, the very night that you bragged openly about how that you will live and live and live. This night, Jesus said in the text, thy soul shall be required of thee. Then who shall those things be which thou hast provided? Now, in light of the truth of the Word of God tonight, let me make it real personal. What about you? Pastor, what about me? Have I stopped? Have you, dear friend, stopped to think about eternity today? Look, there's nothing wrong with investing. There's nothing wrong with having a retirement account. I'm not preaching against that tonight. Go to the ant, thou sluggard, consider her ways and be wise. But I'm honest with you this evening, ladies and gentlemen. I would hate to think that I'd have more money invested in this world than I have invested in the next. Have you stopped today to think about eternity? And again, please don't misunderstand. It wasn't wrong for this man to have stuff in the barn. It became wrong when the stuff in the barn had him. There's a difference. It wasn't wrong for this man to have gold. It wasn't wrong for this man to have goods. It became wrong when gold and goods in the barn had him. He was living for the stuff in the barn. He was living for the temporal without ever giving a moment's thought to the eternal. All of his plans were made on the basis of the life in this world without ever giving a moment's thought to the world to come. And every time, Brother Brent, that I read this story in the Bible, I am reminded of the sad plight of many people in this world as I stand and preach tonight. They too are living for the temporal as opposed to the eternal. They're living for the stuff in the barn. And therefore, to the man that prefers gold over God, to the man that prefers material over the master, to the man that prefers the temporal over the eternal, God in his preserved Word says tonight, thou fool. You are lacking in spiritual discernment and wisdom. I am lacking in spiritual discernment and wisdom. I am a fool if I don't stop to consider eternity. Jesus said in verse 15, take heed and beware of covetousness, for a man's life consisteth not in the abundance of the things. That's what Jesus calls our houses. That's what Jesus calls our lands. That's what Jesus calls our suits, our clothes. That's what Jesus calls our cars. Oh, that's what Jesus calls anything that we would place more emphasis on than we would place on the eternal things of God. And so Jesus, this Monday night of your World Missions Revival, as you contemplate what you will be doing for world evangelism in the coming year, as you contemplate whether or not as a church family you will follow the faith of your man of God and move forward in your missions efforts or move backwards in your missions efforts, God sent me here to ask you a simple yet sobering question. Are you living for the stuff in the barn? Because I assure you, when our short lives in this world are over, and when we breathe our last and our lives come to a screeching halt, in the end, all that stuff in the barn, it's just stuff. It's just things. And therefore, in the next very few moments, there are three things about that stuff in the barn I want to call your attention to before we dismiss tonight. First of all, I want you to know, number one, for the most part, now this is not always the case, as we'll see during the last point of the message. For the most part, all that stuff in the barn, it's tangible. Now what I mean by that is you can see it with your physical eye. You can touch it with a physical hand. For the most part, all that stuff in the barn is tangible. But how many times when you read and study the Bible does the Lord Jesus place much greater emphasis on things that can never be seen with our physical eyes or touched with our physical hands? I challenge you to take this Bible tonight and read it from cover to cover. As you do so, you'll discover that the thrice holy God of glory, through the pen of New Testament and Old Testament writers, places much greater emphasis on things that can only be seen with an eye of faith. Hebrews chapter 11 and verse number 1. Now faith is the substance of things hoped for, the evidence of things not seen. During the years that I pastored almost 22 years. I had 22 missions conferences, 22 mission Sundays on top of the 22 missions conferences. And Brother Brent, it never failed. Sometime throughout the course of those 22 missions conferences or those 22 mission Sundays, somebody would say this to me: "Man, preacher, we already support 50 missionaries. You want to support more?" Then once we got up to 60, they'd say, "Man, preacher, we already support 60 missionaries, and you want to support more?" And then we got up to 100, and the church family would say, "Man, preacher, we already support 100 missionaries, and you want to support more?" And then we got up to 150 missionaries. We got up to giving $200,000 a year to world evangelism. And every year I'd push and I'd plead and I'd beg God to burden the hearts of the people of God that we could do more. And it never failed, dear brother. Somebody would always say, "I just don't see it." Right. Well, I got news for you. If you could see it, there would be no faith to it. Because faith, I'm feeling like preaching right here. But faith is the substance of things hoped for and the evidence of things not seen. And without faith, Hebrews 11 and 6. Somebody tell me, what does the Bible say? Without faith, it is what? Impossible to please God. I appreciate the truth your pastor has tried to convey since the very first service of your world missions revival. It's not just about money. It's about faith. It's not that you give your money. It's that you exercise your faith. Faith promised missions giving is an opportunity for the child of God to exercise his or her faith. Faith is like a muscle. The more you exercise it, the more it'll grow. There's a lot of preaching that can and should be done right there. But I just want you to know, If you're going to move forward in your missions efforts in the coming year, you're going to have to take your eyes off of the temporal and open them by faith to the eternal if you're going to exercise your faith. All that stuff in the barn, for the most part, it's tangible. Secondly, all those things in the barn, they're not only, for the most part, tangible, but they're temporal. Now, I want to stop right here long enough to say that I'm very, very grateful for the house that I live in. I thank God for my house. I thank God for these clothes. Brother Brent, aren't you thankful how that God has provided us to wear clothes? Listen, I like nice clothes. I do. There's nothing wrong with liking nice clothes. And by the way, there's nothing spiritual about looking like a bum. Say amen right there. I'm thankful for the clothes that God has provided me. I'm thankful for this suit. Listen, this is a Ralph Lauren suit. You know where I got it? eBay, $50. Ralph Lauren. I mean, that's a good suit, amen. I'm thankful for the van that we drive. It is a miraculous story how that God provided the minivan that we... And you know, I sold out to World Evangelism. I drove a Lincoln Navigator when I was a pastor. You don't raise support driving a Lincoln Navigator, Brother Brent. Can you say amen right there? So I went from a Lincoln Navigator, brother, to a minivan. I had to turn my man card in to do it, but nevertheless, that's what we're driving. And it's a miracle. It is a miracle how that God provided so we could drive that minivan. And I'm grateful and I'm thankful for that minivan. I want to tell you something. The minivan could be gone just like that. The suit could be gone like that. And if I stay around here to eat many more steaks like I ate this past Sunday, it's going to be gone in a hurry. Amen. The last missions meeting that I preached was a mission Sunday in Illinois a few Sundays ago. And boy, they fed me so good. The theme of their missions revival was enlarge my coast. I'll tell you, they've been praying God would enlarge their coast. Mine enlarged about an inch or two after leaving that place. And if I don't do something soon, I'm going to have to pray in a whole new wardrobe. But I'm very grateful for the clothes, for the cars. But the clothes, the cars, the roof over our head. Look, your house could catch fire tonight, and within 24 hours, you may not have a house to live in. Are you listening to the preacher tonight? All of that stuff in the barn, I'm telling you, it's temporal, just like our lives on this earth are temporal. 2 Samuel chapter 14, verse number 14, speaks of our lives on this earth as being nothing more than water spilled on the ground. Did you hear that? 2 Samuel chapter 14 and verse 14 speaks of our lives as being nothing more than water spilt on the ground. If I was doing this with red dye, your preacher would have a real big problem with that. Because that red dye would fall to the ground and it'd stay there indefinitely. But there's a reason why the Bible compares our lives to water is spilled on the ground. You know why the preacher doesn't even remotely care for me to do this tonight? Because I'll tell you why. By the time I finish preaching this message, the water is gone. God said, that's just like your life. Brother Brent, I am honest before the Lord. The Lord knows I'm preaching the truth tonight. It seems like yesterday that I was the age of your oldest son. How old are you? 15. Man, I thought she was about 22, 23. Boy, he's a big 15, isn't he? Oh, I remember 15. When I was 15, I used to think, I better back up social distance, amen. When I was 15, I used to think, oh, 1 year and I can get my driver's license. Boy, if I could just get my driver's license, hallelujah, that would be the greatest thing. And now here I am, 54 years old. It just seemed like yesterday. How old are you, young man? 13. Oh, I remember 13. Boy, if I could just get married one day. I mean, if I could just get married one day, that'd be the greatest thing. And you know what? God bless me, and I did. And then I used to think, you know what? Oh, boy. How old are you, young lady? 18! 18! Are you kidding me? 18! If I could just graduate high school. And you know what? Believe it or not, I know some of you don't believe it. But I did. Then I got tired of people telling me what to do, so I joined the Navy. Then I said, oh, if I could ever get out of the Navy. And guess what? I did. And then I thought one day, you know, I want to give my life to serve the Lord. And I surrendered my life to serve the Lord. And God put it in my heart to pastor. And so I went to Bible college. And you know what? Then I began to think, oh, if I could ever pastor a church. And you know what? I did. And another. And another. And then God burdened my heart about the mission. And I thought, well, you know what? If I could spend my days helping churches see the need to support missionaries. If I could help families like the Burgies get to South Africa to win people to Jesus. Boy, wouldn't that be great? And you know what? I did. And now here I am, brother. Here I am. 55. I used to think 30 was old. And now I'm almost double that. I had something happen to me the other day. It changed my life forever. I went to McDonald's, ordered a cup of coffee. This was before the virus hit. You could actually go into a place and people not look down their nose at you for not wearing a mask. So I went in without wearing a mask and I ordered a cup of coffee. The lady figured it up. She said, that'll be 50 cents. I said, hallelujah. Man, that's wonderful. I said, with a smile on my face, are you running a special on coffee? And she said, I gave you the senior's discount. Seemed just like yesterday. I was 13. Do you understand all that stuff in the barn? All that stuff in the barn's just like your life. It's just like my life. It's temporal. Job in Job chapter 7 spoke of our lives on this earth as being nothing more than wind. In Job chapter 9, he spoke of our lives as being a swift messenger, a swift ship, or a swooping eagle. The psalmist spoke of our lives on this earth as being grass, wind, a sigh, or a breath. In fact, in the 90th Psalm, The psalmist said, for all our days are passed away in thy wrath, and we spend our years as a tale that is told. I remember when I was a little boy, my mama used to come into my bedroom at night and she would read me a story. I still remember the stories my mama read to me as a little boy. I remember being infatuated with a rabbit by the name of Briar Rabbit, and how that he got tangled up in the thorns. You remember that story? And I remembered my mama reading the story of Briar Rabbit to me just as a little boy. And I remember thinking, oh, don't let this moment end. Don't finish the story. Read slower, mama. It's going so fast. That's what the Bible says your life and my life is like. That story you will tell your children at bedtime tonight. God said, here's why you ought to open your eyes and focus on the eternal as opposed to the temporal, because your life on this earth is just like that story you're telling your children when you go to bed at night. Only one life, 'twill soon be past. And only what's done for Christ will last. I contemplated whether or not to say what I'm getting ready to say, but I'm feeling pretty good. I think I'll say it. I'd hate to think I'd spend more a month to pipe TV into my home than I would to send the gospel around the world. All that stuff in the barn, it's tangible for the most part, but it's temporal. And then finally, all that stuff in the barn, it's typical. And what I mean by that is this: all of the stuff in the man's barn in the text is representative or typical of anything fleeting that you and I place greater emphasis upon than we do the eternal things of God. You may not have a problem with material things tonight, but you know down deep in your heart that unforgiveness that's there, that bitterness, that envy, that strife that's there has caused you to take your eyes off of the focus of this week, and you're focused on temporary things. Right. All that stuff in the barn, it's typical of anything that would cause you to take your eyes off of the eternal things of God and fix them on the temporary things of this world. I'll close with this illustration. The story has been told of a conversation that took place between a young, ambitious entrepreneurial and a very wise Christian gentleman who had spent his life serving the Lord. Upon being asked about his soul's salvation and where he would spend eternity, the young entrepreneur, the young businessman responded by saying, "Well, sir, I appreciate you asking, but my plan at this point in my life is to learn my trade and grow my company. And after that," the Christian gentleman asked, "Well, after that," the young man replied, "I'll make my fortune." "And after that?" asked the Christian gentleman who had sold his life out to serve Jesus. "Well, after that," the young man said, "I'll live and retire on the millions of dollars that I have made." "And after that?" the Christian gentleman asked, who had spent his life serving the Lord and living for Jesus. "Well, after that," the young man responded. I guess I'll die. And die one day he shall, my friend. For the Bible says in Hebrews chapter 9 and verse 27, and as it is appointed unto men once to die, but after this, the judgment. Therefore, in light of that truth, let me call your attention once again, if I may, to verse number 15 of our text tonight. And he said unto them, and tonight he says unto us, take heed and beware of covetousness. For a man's life consisteth not in the abundance of the things which he possesseth. Don't be a fool. There's much more to living than just living for the stuff in the barn.
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0: 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There's a great religious reason for doing so.
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0: And now our verses of the day, Isaiah 30, verses 20 and 21. And though the Lord give you the bread of adversity and the water of affliction, yet shall not thy teachers be removed into a corner any more, but thine eyes shall see thy teachers. And thine ears shall hear a word behind thee, saying, This is the way, walk ye in it, when ye turn to the right hand, and when ye turn to the left. Isaiah 30, verses 20 and 21.
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0: 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Thank you for being a part of our listening family, and we love you. 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
1: With SRN News, I'm Bob Agnew in Washington. President Trump says he's huddling with his top advisors today at the White House, deciding what to make of the latest offer for an extension of the ceasefire with Iran. He says he'll make a final determination after those talks. As it was announced yesterday, the proposed extension of the ceasefire would drag it on for another 60 days and also begin negotiations about Iran ending its nuclear program. Rescuers today trying to reach four climbers who fell and remained stranded on Alaska's Mount McKinley, that is North America's tallest peak. The National Park Service says the climbers' conditions were not immediately known following the fall. It was reported to Denali National Park and Preserve Rangers overnight. Secretary of State Marco Rubio held a meeting with his Pakistani counterpart at the State Department in Washington today. Pakistan is involved in efforts to try and broker peace between the U.S. and Iran. This is SRN News.
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Welcome to Lighting the Old Paths broadcast, the ministry of Lighthouse Baptist Church in Plains, Georgia, with Pastor James Burke. We're glad you've joined us today and trust that this time in God's Word will be a help and a blessing to you. Hey, folks, and welcome to Lighting the Old Paths. And this is Pastor James Burke, and I hope that you've got your Bible. Maybe you're available to sit down with me for a few moments. We're back in Psalm 51 today, and I'll not reread everything. It's possible that today you got to listen to the midday jubilee, and if so, you may realize where this message kind of came from. In preparation for that show, I played a song called Create in Me a Clean Heart out of Psalm 51. And that song for many, many years has been a favorite of mine. And it began to just kind of bubble up in my heart again and brought to mind this message. And it is from Psalm 51, verse number 10. Create in me a clean heart, O God, and renew a right spirit within me. Verse 11, cast me not away from thy presence, and take not thy Holy Spirit from me. Let's go ahead and read verse 12. Restore unto me the joy of thy salvation, and uphold me with thy free spirit. Now, the title of the message today is The Result of Repentance. This is part 2. Yesterday, we spoke about the importance of repentance. We told you that from verse 1 down through verse number 6, David laid bare his life and his heart to God, talked about how wicked and how human he was. But now in verse number 7, he begins to truly ask God some things. He says, purge me with hyssop. That is a request, even though it seems like a statement or a demand. But it has an expectation along with it. And he says, Lord, if you will purge me with hyssop, then I will be whiter than snow. I shall be clean. Wash me, and I shall be whiter than snow. So my first point is this, the result of repentance. My first point is, there is a cleansing promised. David confesses his sin. He did that in the first 6 verses. And now he prays for God's mercy. Purge me with hyssop. This was that branch or that piece of that flower, some would say a tree, that they would dip down in the basin, and they would soak it with blood, and they would strike it on the doorposts and on the lintel, and allow that death angel back in Exodus to come by and see the blood applied, and that death angel would go by. And David said, Lord, I want you to cover me with your forgiveness. He says, purge me with hyssop and I shall be clean. Lord, if you will use that same technique of covering my sin, what's on the inside, then I will be clean. David prays for God's mercy. He says, wash me and I shall be whiter than snow. David knows that when God forgives, he will also cleanse. John wrote about this in 1 John. He is faithful and just to forgive us our sins and to cleanse us from all unrighteousness. In Leviticus chapter 13, it begins with the teaching of the plagues and how that those that were plagued were pronounced clean.
And it starts with this cleansing. In Isaiah chapter 1, verse 18, Isaiah wrote, "Come now, and let us reason together, saith the Lord. Though your sins be as scarlet, they shall be white as snow, be as white as snow. Though they be red like crimson, they shall be as wool." How does that even work? It's by the blood of Christ. The blood of Christ does things that man's ideas never could and never can. My wife gave me some white tablecloths just Sunday night, Monday morning. We used them for a wedding reception on Sunday. My professional background is in the cleaning field, and I've said it before, usually if there's a stain, I either have a chemical or I know how to mix the chemicals to get the stain. This particular stain, there were two. There was pickle juice and there was spaghetti or marinara sauce on a white background. That's a difficult stain. I got it out. I was successful in doing it. I was true to my word. But think about sin. We can't cleanse it. Soap does not cleanse sin. Bleach, you can't scrub it off. You can't get clean from something that you can't reach. Sin affects the soul and the spirit. Only God can do that. And God promised that though your sins be as scarlet, they shall be white as snow. Though they be red like crimson, they shall be as wool. So, the result of repentance, there is a cleansing promised. The result of repentance is that there is a desire to see others repent. In verse number 13, we see after this repentance, after the verses that I read in the opening, "Cast me not away from thy presence. Take not thy Holy Spirit from me. Restore unto me the joy of thy salvation. Uphold me with thy free spirit." Verse 13 says this, "Then will I teach transgressors thy ways, and sinners shall be converted unto thee." There is a desire to see others repent. When you repent of your sin and God cleanses you and makes you right, then you have a desire to see others repent. While we are in sin, we don't have a desire to see others get right because we don't see the need. We're just as filthy and dirty and wretched as they are. We're in the same boat, as it were. Only after we're cleansed do we have the desire to see others cleansed. If I could say it like this, only after we are cleansed do we see the need that others need to be cleaned. Because we see the difference of how dirty we were and how clean we are. And we have a responsibility to teach others how they too can be cleaned. We have, because of repentance, because of what God did for us, we have a longing to see others saved. You know, Jesus said that, and I'm paraphrasing, but he says there's a proof that you know you have eternal life because you love the brethren. I believe a proof that you have eternal life is that you have a desire to see people saved. When's the last time you've prayed for someone to be saved? When's the last time you prayed, "God, put a sinner in my path so that I can witness to them, so that I can give them a gospel tract, so that I can
tell them about Jesus so that I can be a true witness and tell someone about what God did for me, so that I can tell them how dirty I was and how God washed me clean. That's an evidence of what God has done for you, that you want to see someone else have what you have. And then number three, there is a new song to sing. Now, I've said this on the Midday Jubilee, that when I got saved, God put a new song in my mouth. Psalm 40 is my life long chapter. That's my chapter. This poor man cried. Well, that's chapter 34, verse 6. That's my life verse. But Psalm 40 is, the Lord waited patiently on me and heard my cry and lifted me up out of an horrible pit, out of the miry clay, set my feet upon a rock and established my goings, and hath put a new song in my mouth, even praise to our God. Many shall see it and fear and shall trust in the Lord. There's a new song. It's a new song of praise. Verse 14 says, deliver me from blood guiltiness, O God, thou God of my salvation, and my tongue shall sing aloud of thy righteousness. The new song is one of praise. Praise for conviction. Thank God for conviction. Thank God that he says, you remember the prophet? Thou art the man. Thank God for that Holy Ghost pointed finger and said, you're the sinner. But then thank God for the deliverance. So this new song is one of praise. But this song comes from within. Notice what it says. My tongue shall sing aloud of thy righteousness. Verse 15, O Lord, open thou my lips of my mouth. This comes from within. We don't allow someone else to sing our song. God's given us a song. And then it goes beyond ourselves. This is a song of praise. It comes from within, but then it goes beyond ourselves. He says in verse 15, O Lord, open thou my lips, and my mouth shall show forth thy praise. He said in verse 14, I will sing aloud. In verse 15, he says, I will show forth. We can't keep it quiet. What God's done for us, you can't keep it quiet. Even if you do keep your mouth quiet, I promise you there will be a difference. People will notice. The result of repentance is that there is a new song to sing. There is a desire to see others. And there is a cleansing promised. Folks, I hope today that you have been encouraged by the message. I trust that you'll be back with me on Monday, right here on Lighting the Old Paths. 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God bless you. Until next time.

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1: With SRN News, I'm Bob Agnew with Washington. President Trump says he's holding a White House Situation Room meeting with top advisors looking for a way forward and a final determination on whether they're going to accept the latest proposal for a ceasefire with Iran. It would extend it by 60 days and also address Iran's nuclear program. More details on the ongoing tensions from correspondent Joe Fetterman.
2: As ceasefire talks between the U.S. and Iran drag on, the truce has come under another test. The U.S. has carried out a series of strikes on Iranian targets this week, most recently on Wednesday night. It says these strikes are in response to Iranian threats. In the latest incident, Kuwait says it was attacked by Iranian missiles and drones. Iran confirms that it launched a fresh attack in the region.
1: That is correspondent Joe Fetterman. A Russian drone that was part of an overnight attack on Ukraine has crashed into an apartment building in Romania.
3: The Russian drone was tracked by radar in Romanian airspace and crashed onto the roof of a building in Galati. The impact followed by a fire. Two people suffered minor injuries and several others were evacuated. In response to the crash, NATO member Romania is asking the alliance for a faster transfer of anti-drone capabilities to its military, calling the drone's flight a serious violation of international law.
1: And that is correspondent Charles de la Desma reporting. Supreme Court Justice Amy Coney Barrett has been targeted in a swatting incident. Nobody was hurt. Correspondent Laura Winters with a call that touched off an emergency response.
4: There is an LOI for this address that has 24-hour security coverage for a high-priority resident of the county.
5: You're listening to the 911 call the moment officers are immediately dispatched to the home of the Supreme Court Justice. This after a swatting call is made about shots fired at her Fairfax, Virginia home.
6: Make contact with security that's on scene. They should be outside and explore. He said he hasn't heard anything.
1: And that is correspondent Laura Winters reporting. This is SRN News.
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8: Here's your forecast on WZYN 810 AM, the old ship of Zion. Mitch Weber, 80s for the rest of today. Pretty good chance of showers and thunderstorms. More showers overnight. We're in the upper 60s. Then for Saturday and Sunday, we'll be in the mid-80s both days. Rain looks pretty likely. I'm meteorologist Steve Hamilton on WZYN 810 AM and online at WZYN.org.

0: And now, a word fitly spoken. I would like to ask, what right has a man to call himself a follower of Jesus Christ if he is not a soul winner? The late Dr. R. A. Torrey.
1: 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Up next, you will enjoy a local favorite, Victory Song, I Believe in Prayer.

William Sleeper and George Stebbins met during an evangelistic crusade. Mr. Stebbins had an idea for a song of invitation and a melody. He asked Pastor Sleeper to help him by writing the words. The song, "He Must Be Born Again," was written. Several years later, it was Pastor Sleeper who had words to a song of invitation, and he asked George Stebbins to write the music. They gave us this beautiful invitation song. Out of my bondage, sorrow and night, Jesus I come, Jesus I come. Into thy freedom, gladness and light, Jesus I come to thee. Out of my sickness, into thy health, out of my want and into thy wealth. Out of my sin and into thyself, Jesus I come.

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0: With SRN News, I'm Bob Agnew in Washington. President Trump says he's holding a White House Situation Room meeting with his advisors as he looks to make a final determination on moving forward with a deal that was announced yesterday with Iran that would extend the ceasefire by 60 days and also address the country's nuclear program. The U.S. Secretary of State Marco Rubio held a meeting with his Pakistani counterpart today at the State Department, and the negotiations there aimed at ending the war with Iran, as Pakistan is playing a main role as a mediator in the conflict. Rescuers tried to reach four climbers who fell on North America's highest peak, Alaska's Mount McKinley. The National Park Service says the climbers' conditions were not immediately known. They learned about the fall overnight. A fire in a rail yard train car near New York's Penn Station injured five people and disrupted service for many commuters early today. This is SRN News.
1: When most people think of the Old Testament tabernacle, they picture an ancient tent, distant and unfamiliar, something that feels far removed from everyday life. But what if that sacred structure was actually designed by God to point us directly to everything we have in Jesus Christ? In this study, Fully Furnished, Finding All You Need in Christ, Scott invites us to step inside the tabernacle and discover that every detail, from the altar to the mercy seat, was a divine preview of the Savior to come. Let's join Scott now.
2: Praise God for Jesus. He was enough to save me on the day I came as a sinner in need of salvation, but He is enough for every day. He was enough for the day of my conversion, but He's enough to keep me clean day by day. And so we come again to the second piece of furniture in the Old Testament tabernacle. We are fully furnished. We find all we need in Christ because at the brazen laver, God makes a way so that we can stay clean in His presence. This is a thrilling thought. Come with me today to Exodus chapter 38. We read the other day God's command in Exodus 30 for how the wash basin, the brazen laver, was to be constructed. Well, when we come to Exodus 38 and verse number 8, we read of Moses' work, and he made the laver of brass and the foot of it of brass of the looking glasses of the women assembling, which assembled at the door of the tabernacle of the congregation. Aha, we're learning something. Here are some additional insight. We know that the basin was made of brass, but it was lined with something. It was lined, look at it, Exodus 38:8, with the looking glasses of the women who were assembled there. Literally, they're mirrors. These ancient mirrors very often were brass. They were polished and shined to the point where an image could be seen, a reflection could be seen. But this is very significant because here we have a picture not only of judgment but of examination. You see, the polished brass is no longer being used as an instrument of vanity to look at ourselves and admire our beauty and check your hair and make sure your garment is right. No, no. Now it's used as an instrument of humility, to see ourselves in light of the holy presence of God, to see ourselves like God sees us. I know this. I know that it's easy for me to look at my sin and see it from my perspective instead of from God's. But if you ever get to the place where you can see your sin like God sees your sin, dear listener, you will hate your sin like God hates your sin. You will see not only what it's doing to you, you will see not only what it's doing to others, you will see what it's doing to the heart of Jesus, how it grieves the heart of God. And so when you come to the brazen laver for cleansing, one of the things you had to do was you had to look at yourself. It's just like now when you walk into a place to wash your hands, typically there's a mirror in front of you, and you look at yourself. I remember years ago, my first mission trip, I was just a very young man. First time outside the continental United States, we went to Ghana, West Africa. What a trip that was. And we were in Kumasi, Ghana for some days, and then we rode in a car back to Accra, to the capital, to fly out. And we had not eaten normal-type meals for several days, and we found a more Western-type restaurant. We were so excited about it. And we went in, if I remember correctly, to get a pizza of all things. And I went to the washroom to wash my hands. I'll never forget this. And when I walked in, you glance at yourself in the mirror as you walk by, and I stopped and I backed up and I looked again, and I was completely brown, my face completely brown. And I walked closer to the mirror, and I took my fingers and some water and began to look at my face. And we had ridden in a car for several hours with the windows down. And what I didn't know was I was accumulating dust and dirt on my face all along. It wasn't tan, it was dirt. And I remember my embarrassment because I'd walked into this restaurant. I'd even spoken to a man. I just introduced myself to a man from the United Nations and talked to him about Christ. I'll never forget that. And I thought, here I am, filthy and dirty. The mirror revealed the defilement that was there that I did not realize. Well, when you come to God, you say to God, God, show me me. Yes, show me you, but show me, because only then can I confess the sin that needs to be confessed. Only then can I truly come clean before God. Remember, the priest would wash their hands and their feet. Hands, that's symbolic of our works. Feet, that's symbolic of our walk. Here's every area of our life. The way I live and what I do. Every part of me must be examined. And then, wait a minute, what's in that basin? Besides the polished brass mirrors to see, what's in the basin? What's the most obvious thing? Water. Water's in the basin. So this is very important, because how do we stay clean? See, it's one thing to get right with God. You can be right with God in a moment of time. Confess your sin. Say, dear Lord, forgive me. You're right and I'm wrong. And God will, through his own precious blood, make you clean. How do you stay right with God? You stay right with God by examining your heart in God's presence every day and through the cleansing of the Word. I think this is very important, but in Scripture, the Bible, the Word of God, is symbolized both as a mirror and as water. Remember, James refers to it as a mirror. We behold ourselves, and you don't just look at yourself and go away and forget what you were. No, you gaze into that mirror, and you deal with the reality you see there, so that you can be made clean. What is the mirror? It's the Word of God. Somebody rightly said years ago that either this book will keep you from sin, or sin will keep you from this book. Maybe some of you aren't reading the Bible right now because you're afraid of what it's going to say to you. It's funny how we begin to neglect Scripture when we know we're not right with God, because we don't want the conviction of it. But friend, you need the conviction of it, and you need the cleansing of it. Nothing will keep you closer to God and right with the Lord than your relationship to Scripture every day. And then, in Scripture, we find that the Word of God is not only a mirror, the Word of God is also water. Remember what Jesus said, John chapter 15, "Now ye are clean through the word that I have spoken unto you." John 17:17, he prayed, "Sanctify them through thy truth, thy word is truth." Ephesians chapter 5 talks about the washing of water by the Word. Psalm 19, verse 7, 8, and 9 refers to the Word of God being the means of cleansing. Psalm 119:9, "Wherewithal shall a young man cleanse his way? By taking heed thereto according to thy word." It is the Word of God that is clean and that makes us clean. Now, this is very important. But this is one of only two pieces. This laver, this brass wash basin, is one of only two pieces in the tabernacle that the exact dimensions are not given to us. And remember, God was very specific about the dimensions. So why would he not give us the dimensions for the brazen laver? I believe because you never reach the end of the unsearchable riches of Scripture. You never plumb the depths of God's ocean of wisdom and truth. It is infinite, and thank God for this, there's no limit to the cleansing that is available there. I will point out to you that this brass laver, this wash basin, was never covered. Think about that, never covered. There's always water in it, always fresh, clean water in it, and it's never covered. Can I tell you that no matter where you are today or what you've done, you can be clean? Yes, you can. Stop listening to the liar, the devil, who tells you you can't be, you're finished. You can be clean. Come to the Lord Jesus Christ. Look at yourself in light of the Word of God and let God make you clean. You have to go here if you want to go further. Do you want to go further? Do you want all God has for you? Do you want to find all you need in Christ and be fully furnished? Then you must begin in the outer courtyard, because that's the place of preparation. God has so much more to show us, so much more to do in us, but we must begin with brass. We must be saved, and we must stay clean. And I wonder today, are you willing to look at yourself and let God be thorough with you?
1: What God provided in the tabernacle finds its full and perfect fulfillment in Christ, reminding us that we truly have all we need in Him. 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

0: And now your news, brought to you by Dove Realty. 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
1: With SRN News, I'm Bob Agnew with Washington. President Trump says he's holding a White House Situation Room meeting with top advisors looking for a way forward and a final determination on whether they're going to accept the latest proposal for a ceasefire with Iran. It would extend it by 60 days and also address Iran's nuclear program. More details on the ongoing tensions from correspondent Joe Fetterman.
2: As ceasefire talks between the U.S. and Iran drag on, the truce has come under another test. The U.S. has carried out a series of strikes on Iranian targets this week, most recently on Wednesday night. It says these strikes are in response to Iranian threats. In the latest incident, Kuwait says it was attacked by Iranian missiles and drones. Iran confirms that it launched a fresh attack in the region.
1: That is correspondent Joe Fetterman. A Russian drone that was part of an overnight attack on Ukraine has crashed into an apartment building in Romania.
3: The Russian drone was tracked by radar in Romanian airspace and crashed onto the roof of a building in Galati. The impact followed by a fire. Two people suffered minor injuries and several others were evacuated. In response to the crash, NATO member Romania is asking the alliance for a faster transfer of anti-drone capabilities to its military, calling the drone's flight a serious violation of international law.
1: And that is correspondent Charles de la Desma reporting. Supreme Court Justice Amy Coney Barrett has been targeted in a swatting incident. Nobody was hurt. Correspondent Laura Winters with a call that touched off an emergency response.
4: There is an LOI for this address that has 24-hour security coverage for a high-priority resident of the county.
5: You're listening to the 911 call the moment officers are immediately dispatched to the home of the Supreme Court Justice. This after a swatting call is made about shots fired at her Fairfax, Virginia home.
6: Make contact with security that's on scene. They should be outside and explore. He said he hasn't heard anything.
1: And that is correspondent Laura Winters reporting. This is SRN News.
7: Here's your forecast on WZYN 810 AM, the old ship of Zion. Mitch Weber, 80s for the rest of today. Pretty good chance of showers and thunderstorms. More showers overnight. We're in the upper 60s. Then for Saturday and Sunday, we'll be in the mid-80s both days. Rain looks pretty likely. I'm meteorologist Steve Hamilton on WZYN 810 AM and online at WZYN.org.
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10: Simon, lovest thou me more than this? We don't know what he was referring to, but the thing is, he asked, Simon, lovest thou me more than these? I think that same statement we need to ask ourselves today. If Jesus had 30 pieces of silver in his hand, and he held those 30 pieces of silver out towards Judas, and he said, Judas, lovest thou me more than these? Old Judas says, Lord, I love you, but I don't love you that much. I'd rather have the money. And you'll be surprised on how many people will sell out the cause of Christ for a little bit of pleasure. Preacher was witnessing to an elderly gentleman who's in really bad health. Before he left, the preacher asked the man if he would like him to take the Bible and show him how he could be saved. The old gentleman said, no, preacher, some other time. The pastor reminded him that time was running out. It would not be wise to delay till the elderly gentleman would not consent. And the pastor said this. He said, may I ask you something? What is it that is so valuable in your life that you're willing to risk going to a Christless eternity for. The man would not tell the preacher what his sin was or what his sins were. He just said, not now. But he was willing to take those sins and gamble with the fact that he'll never get saved. Did you know that there's people today that's doing the same thing? There's something in people's lives, just like in this man's life, that was more important to him than getting saved. What's more important to you than being saved? What's more important to you than serving God? What's more important to you than putting God first in everything you do? Is it money? Is it family? Is it things? Bottom line, the Bible says in Matthew 26:15, in our text, it says, and, talking about Judas here, said unto them, what will you give me? And I'll deliver him unto you. You want Jesus? I'll give him to you. What will you give me in return? You see, Judas' value system was very poor. He valued money more than Jesus. We all have different value systems. That is, we all have certain things that seems important to us. What is it that makes something valuable in the first place? Let me talk to you just a few minutes about that. I think in order to notice that something is valuable, you got to know why is it valuable. And one of the things that you put it through as a test to find out if it's value is how much does it cost? How do you determine value? One is the reason, way to determine it is, what's the value of it? How much does it cost? There's what we call the quality test. Now, in order that a thing may be considered valuable, it's got to be composed of certain materials. For example, when one is ready to buy a piece of furniture, they want to make sure the furniture that they buy is made out of solid oak or even solid pine. It's not made out of compressed sawdust or wood chips, because they know it's not going to be valuable. It's something that is worth buying. It's got to have good quality. When a person is ready to purchase a piece of jewelry, that person finds something in gold because of the value of gold. And they look for like a 24-karat gold ring or something. They don't want to buy a piece of metal that has been laminated with gold. They want to buy something that is worth something. You see, the degree of quality usually determines the value of an item. Now, based on that standard, the Lord Jesus would have to be considered the most valuable thing to Martha. The person who saw Christ did not see a cheap imitation. The person who saw Christ was looking at God in the flesh. Matter of fact, if you take your Bibles and if you would turn over to John chapter 1 or look up here on the big screen. John chapter 1. You see, Jesus was not a compressed sawdust. He was not a cheap item. He was really the real thing. In John chapter 1 and verse 1, it says, in the beginning was the Word was with God, and the Word was God. The same was in the beginning with God. All things were made by Him, and without Him was not anything made that was made. In Him was life, and the life was the light of men, and the light shineth in darkness, and the darkness comprehended it not. Listen, when people cast their eyes on the precious Son of God, they were casting their eyes on the original Christ, the real thing. Value is based on quality, and Jesus was the genuine Son of God. He was no phony. He passed the quality test. Then you have test number two. Test number two is the uniqueness test. Some rare coins, most likely they're very valuable. If only a few that you have is like everybody else and what they've got, then it's not valuable. For example, if you reach into your pocket and you pull out a coin, I have got a quarter here, and this quarter may not be very valuable because there's only about 40 million of them left in, you know, United States. So the only value that quarter have is the 25 cents that's faced on it. But if this was one of a kind, or if it was only one out of 20, or one out of 50, or if it has some kind of distinction when it was made, then that quarter could be worth hundreds, if not thousands, of dollars. What are you saying, preacher? Value is based on uniqueness. Now, the bottom line is, how rare is the object? And may I suggest that the Lord Jesus Christ has passed that test? You see, Jesus is not one out of 100. He's not even one out of 50. To be perfectly honest with you, He is one out of one. There's nobody ever been like Him before. There's nobody like Jesus, and there's nobody be like Jesus. He is one of a kind. He was precious. Acts chapter 4, in verse number 12, says this, for there is none other name under heaven given among men whereby we must be saved. Jesus did not say that there's many ways to heaven. Just choose one direction and just let it lead to heaven. No, sir. He said this specifically. He said, I am the way, the truth, and the life. In a company, literally, gentlemen, Daniel Webster was asked if he could comprehend how Jesus Christ could be both God and man. And being asked that question, he said, no, sir. He said, I can't. He went on to say, he said, I should be ashamed to acknowledge him as my Savior if I could comprehend him. If I could comprehend him, he could be no longer greater than myself, such as my sense of sin and consciousness of my inability to save myself, that I feel I need a superhuman Savior, one so great and glorious that I cannot comprehend him. Can I say this to you? Precious Son of God passed this unique test in the fact that there's only one, not many, only one who's the Son of God. But then there's a third test. Not only do you give it a test where you can see the quality, the test of the uniqueness, but now the test of the antiqueness of it. How long

back to Sears on the 6th. Some of you will get that in a few minutes. Seriously, often the age of an item determines the value of the item. Certain pieces of furniture that is hundreds of years old and in fair condition are valuable pieces of furniture. A car, for example, that are 50 or 60 years old, or they're antique, they're valuable. A piece of crystal that's 50 or 60 years old are very valuable. What are you saying? I'm saying age determined value. May I suggest that the Lord Jesus Christ passed this antique test? Too much for us to comprehend that Jesus has always existed. Someone asked the question, when did Jesus come into existence? Jesus never came into existence. He's always existed. Another one said, where did Jesus come from? He did not come from anywhere. Everything came from him. Jesus says, I am the Alpha and Omega, the beginning and the end. The precious Son of God passed the antiquity test. Now let me sum all this up for you this morning. The precious Son of God passed the test of greatness. But we've got to ask ourselves the question again. What is the Lord Jesus worth to me? What is the Lord Jesus worth to me? To the woman in Bethany, boy, he was worth precious ointment that she poured on his head. To the disciples, he was not worth that much. They felt that like the money for the ointment could have been put to a better use. You got to understand, this was after these guys have seen Jesus meet all their needs. This was after all his teaching and all the miracles that he performed. And yet they still felt like this was a waste. We could put this in better use. And then you got Judas. Judas, Jesus was only worth 30 pieces of silver. Now the question is, just how much is he worth to you? Is he worth persecution that you're going to have to endure? 2 Timothy, Paul puts it this way. He told Timothy, 2 Timothy chapter 3, verse 12, it says, yea, and all will live godly in Christ Jesus shall suffer persecution. A lot of people will serve the Lord if it's convenient. What happens when it becomes inconvenient? Folks, I'm telling you, our days as Christian country are limited. There's going to come a time where real Christians are going to have to stand up. Would you stand up against the persecution, or will you just go with the flow? Question is he worth giving up all your pleasures of sin? Hebrews chapter 11, verse 24 and 25 says, by faith, Moses, when he was come to years, refused to be called the sons of Pharaoh's daughter, choosing rather to suffer affliction with the people of God than to enjoy the pleasure of sin for a season. No one denies that sin does not give pleasure for a season, but the problem is a season does not last very long. Is what Satan giving you worth spending eternity without Christ? Obviously, the answer to that question should be no. But yet there's some folks in our society, especially in these rock music bands, some of these rock and roll stars have publicly claimed to have swapped their soul for fame and fortune. They may have thought that was a good deal, but when they have to stand before Christ, they're going to feel like they got gypped out. The Bible asks the soul-searching question over in Mark chapter 8 and verse 36. Here's what the Bible asks. For what shall it profit a man if he shall gain the whole world and lose his own soul? Years ago, we used to sing a song that we still sing from time to time. Boy, if I could sing, if I were like Keith Smith, I would sing this right here now. The song goes like this right here. I'd rather have Jesus than silver and gold. I'd rather have him than riches untold. Wow. How valuable is the Lord to you? How much does Jesus worth to you? That's the message. And you're going to do one or two things with it. You're either going to receive it or you're going to reject it. I told you at the beginning of this message that everybody was placed in three categories. One, you had the woman who gave her all. She thought more of Christ than the precious ointment. You have the disciples, religious workers, teachers, and they thought it was a waste. And then you have the lost one. Judas Iscariot. They give me 30 pieces of silver and I'll give you Jesus. Which category do you fit in? What is it that makes Jesus worth it all to you? Let's pray. Father, we thank you for this time. Preach the heart out. You know those who are listening, you know those who are saved, and those who are only religious but not saved. I pray, Father, today you'll touch hearts, change lives. Lord, we need to hear from you. Losing our country and we're losing it fast.
We're losing it because we don't have

0: of a value system worth a flip, and everybody thinks what is right in their own eyes. Father, would you today help us as God's fearing people be like the woman at Bethany, be willing to give up our all in order to honor you. Father, help us not to be a show, phony. Help us be the best that we can be. Lord, I realize we're not going to be perfect. You're the only one perfect. And Father, we can sincerely strive to be all we can be for you. You touch our hearts. Help each one of us to ask the question, how much are you worth to us doing this invitation and what needs to be done? We ask it in Jesus' name. Amen.
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0: Hello, friends. 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
0: 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We'll begin our program with a song from one of our services. Our choir comes around and sings for us the song, Oh Yes, I Know I'm Saved. Hope it'll be a blessing to you as they sing for us on today's broadcast.

0: thank you, choir, for that wonderful message and song. And now for today's message, we turn again to Acts chapter 9, where we read about the conversion of Saul of Tarsus. In verse 1 and 2, we saw Saul's attacking. In verse 3 through 8, Saul's arresting. In verse 9, Saul's adjusting. But we'll pick up today in verse 10 through verse 17 and see Saul's assuring. Now we'll begin reading in verse 10. And there was a certain disciple at Damascus named Ananias. And to him said the Lord in a vision, Ananias. And he said, Behold, I am here, Lord. And the Lord said unto him, Arise and go into the street which is called Straight, and inquire in the house of Judas for one called Saul of Tarsus, for behold, he prayeth, and have seen in a vision a man named Ananias coming in and putting his hand on him that he might receive his sight. Then Ananias answered, Lord, I have heard by many of this man how much evil he hath done to the saints, to thy saints at Jerusalem. And here he hath authority from the chief priest to bind all that call on thy name. But the Lord said unto him, Go thy way, for he is a chosen vessel unto me to bear my name before the Gentiles and kings and the children of Israel. For I will show him how great things he must suffer for my name's sake. And Ananias went his way and entered into the house, and putting his hands on him, said, Brother Saul, the Lord, even Jesus, that appeared unto thee in the way, as thou camest, has sent me, that thou mightest receive thy sight and be filled with the Holy Ghost. Well, here in this portion of Acts 9, verse 10 through 17, of course, is Saul's assuring. It was originated from the Savior. It was communicated by a servant, Ananias. Ananias, as we said yesterday, was a true man. He was devout, but he was also a teachable man. We'll pick up with that as we conclude this message. Join the services at Mount Sinai Baptist Church.
1: Ananias was not only a true man, but he was a teachable man. Ananias was a teachable man. Now, a teachable man listens to instructions. Ananias heard the Lord, and if you're going to be used to God, you're going to have to be, you have to give heed to instructions. You're going to be used to be a blessing and a help to others, you'll have to listen to divine instructions. But also Ananias was honest in his apprehensions. Now he's now, well, wait a minute now, Lord. Now I'm just kind of reading between the lines, giving the gist of what I see Ananias' heart. He's a wait a minute now, Lord. I've heard about this feller. He's up to no good. And he's apprehensive about that, and rightly so, because he'd heard what he was there, that he was there to imprison anybody that called on the name of the Lord. And you know what? He's so close to the Lord, and he's so open and so honest and so true that he's not going to try to cover it up. He's just going to confess out and he's honest to the Lord about his apprehensiveness. And you know what? If you're going to be used to the Lord, you're going to have to be honest. Not only about giving heed and being honest as far as your dealings out, but you're going to have to be honest about yourself. You're going to be honest about your attitude. You're going to just confess up and say, God, I'm having a problem with this. And that's what Ananias is doing. He's confessed, Lord, and saying, now, Lord, I've got a little problem with this now. Lord, I have heard. He didn't originally just say, okay, Lord, I'm gone. No, he said, wait a minute. He said, Lord, I need to talk to you a little more about this. I've heard about what he's up to. And so he was honest about his apprehensions, but finally, he was obedient to the Lord's command. So he voiced his objection with honesty and humility in verse 14 and 13 and 14. But in verse 15, but the Lord said unto him, Go thy way, for he is a chosen vessel unto me to bear my name before the Gentiles and kings and the children of Israel. For I will show him great things he must suffer for my name's sake. So here Ananias, used of God, a servant of the Lord, was used of God to communicate assurance to Saul of Tarsus. Ananias was a true man, a teachable man. Wouldn't you agree? One other thing about Ananias, and that was this, he was a tender man. Now Saul didn't need somebody to come in there and kick him while he's down and tell him how sorry he'd been. He'd already been thinking about that for 3 days. He didn't need somebody to come in there and read a list of charges against him. He didn't need that. Not at this point of his being newly converted to Christ. what he needed. He needs some tenderness. He needs some help. He needs some comfort. And you see the tenderness of Ananias, even though he voiced the Lord's objection. But you see, when he voiced the Lord's objection and got further instructions, the Lord took care of this and put a change of heart, maybe, Ananias, about his attitude towards Saul. And look at verse 17. It's at Ananias and his tenderness. And Ananias went his way and entered into the house, and putting his hands on him, said, "Brother Saul, brother..."

at Ananias and his tenderness. And Ananias went his way and entered into the house, and putting his hands on him, said, "Brother Saul, brother," Jesus is Lord. "Brother Saul, the Lord, even Jesus that appeared unto thee in the way as thou camest, has sent me that thou mightest receive thy sight and be filled with the Holy Ghost." Well, during this time of Saul, 3 days in the dark, of course, for the other instruction, I really didn't touch on this. The Lord was working on Saul's heart, preparing him for the visit of Ananias, because he got to not only search his own heart, but he got another vision from heaven and saw in a vision Ananias coming in and doing this. And boy, it was a double dose of assurance. And for this man who'd been such a great persecutor of the church to be used of God like he's going to be used needed a double dose of assurance. And so he comes and lays his hands on him, and brother and sister, and I'd say Saul's assurance not only was it originated from the Savior, this assurance was communicated by a servant, but the assurance that Saul got was energized by the Spirit, the Comforter, the Holy Ghost, there to birth him and there to baby him, to nurture him and to comfort him. And now in verse number 17, when he said that he hath sent me that thou mightest receive thy sight and be filled with the Holy Ghost. And when you get filled with the Holy Ghost, that's the greatest assurance you can have while you're still in this flesh on this earth. Filled with the Holy Ghost. Energized by this assuring of Paul, originated with the Savior, communicated by a servant, energized by the Spirit. But let me say that it was incorporated with the saint in verse 18 and verse 19, and I'm done. Here we view Saul's relationship with the church. We see his entering into a fellowship. And boy, there in the fellowship of the local church at Damascus with fellow believers, I see him, brother, getting assurance in the house of God, in the fellowship of faith among other believers. And that's the reason it's so important for us to continue to come together as God's people, because we need some assuring one another. Come together and exhort one another, and so much the more as you see the day approach. We're living in a shaky age. We're living in an hour. We need help and encouragement and exhorting from one another. You get that here at the house of God. You ain't going to get it in the ball games and the grocery store and, my friend, in the theaters. You'll get it right here in the house of God. Hey, you'll get some assurance for your soul. So when I said his assuring was incorporated with the saints, boy, Saul here in verse 18 and 19, you see his relationship with the church. "And immediately there fell from his eyes, as it had been scales, and he received sight forthwith, and rose and was baptized. And when he had received meat, he was strengthened. Then was Saul certain days with the disciples which are at Damascus." Now, I want to say some things that Saul got help with at the church, and I really kind of pick up on some of these things. I would say, number one, there's healing in the church. Oh, yes, there's healing in the house of God. Oh, hallelujah, spiritual balm of Gilead applied in the house of God. Then in the house of the Lord, there's not only healing, but eyes are opened. Amen. Sight is given. Light is revealed.

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Please join us again next week, Monday through Friday, for another Sounds from Sinai radio broadcast. 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

And please include when you write the date of this program and the call letters of this radio station. That address again, Mount Sinai Baptist Church, 830 Country Club Road, Pickens, South Carolina, zip 29671. And now until we meet again next week on the broadcast, this is Pastor Rudy Smith saying, may the Lord bless you, is our prayer.

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1: With SRN News, I'm John Scott. President Trump has held a White House Situation Room meeting as he looks to make a final determination on moving forward with the deal to extend the Iran ceasefire. Iran says the agreement has not been finalized. The deal would extend the fragile ceasefire by 60 days and reopen the Strait of Hormuz as new talks are held on Iran's disputed nuclear program. Louisiana lawmakers have passed a new congressional map to pick up a Republican seat while leaving the state with one of its two majority Black House districts. We have details from Bernie Bennett.
2: The map approved Friday is designed to give Louisiana a 5-to-1 split in Republicans' favor. The U.S. Supreme Court last month struck down one of the state's majority Black districts as an illegal racial gerrymander, weakening the landmark 1965 Federal Voting Rights Act. That decision intensified a national battle over partisan redistricting, fueled by President Donald Trump's efforts to protect the GOP's slim House majority in this year's midterm elections. Republican Governor Jeff Landry is expected to sign the measure. Bernie Bennett reporting.
1: Virginia State Police say a bus crashed into vehicles slowing for a work zone on Interstate 95 early Friday, killing five people in two cars, sending dozens to the hospital. The crash happened at about 2:35 a.m. on southbound I-95 in Stafford County. All five of those killed were from Massachusetts. Questions swirling in Texas politics following a notable social media post from Senator John Cornyn.
3: Texas Senator John Cornyn is drawing attention after posting the well-known scorpion and frog fable on social media. The message comes just days after Attorney General Ken Paxton's Senate runoff victory and after Cornyn pledged his support for the Republican nominee in November, leaving many Republicans questioning the timing of the post. Willie Nelson, The White House.
1: This is SRN News. Planned Parenthood wants all women to buy abortion pills.
4: The nation's largest abortion business has launched a campaign with the slogan, Just in Case, urging women to lay in a supply of abortifacients on the off chance they won't be able to get them easily in their state. Pro-life critics point out the pills cost several hundred dollars, depending on where in the country you buy them, and the stock-up campaign is sure to put a lot of money in the coffers of Planned Parenthood, which already receives taxpayer dollars. Michael Harrington reporting.
1: New Jersey's Nassau Presbyterian Church will host the five-lecture Samuel Adams series to mark the 250th anniversary of the nation's birth. Organizers say the event will also highlight the unique role Presbyterians played in moving New Jersey from indifference to independence. During the American Revolution, King George called the drive for independence the Presbyterian Rebellion. Loyalists blame Presbyterians for starting it. This is SRN News. The former head of an Iowa school district is sentenced to 2 years in prison for falsely claiming to be a U.S. citizen.
5: Ian Roberts is likely to be deported to his native Guyana in South America once he serves that sentence. Roberts pleaded guilty in January to falsely claiming to be a U.S. citizen and illegally possessing firearms, which together carry a maximum sentence of 20 years in prison. Prosecutors say that Roberts submitted a counterfeit Social Security card when he was hired. Roberts also awarded district business to a consulting firm he worked for. I'm Lisa Dwyer.
1: Crews have recovered the remains of 6 of 9 workers who are missing after a chemical tank ruptured at a paper mill in Washington State. In all, 11 people were killed in that disaster, including the 3 yet to be recovered. It's one of the deadliest U.S. workplace accidents in recent decades. More details at SRNnews.com.
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We are grateful you are choosing to listen today and pray the music encourages you. I think this next song by the Avery's will really bless your heart. He's still alive.

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1: With SRN News, I'm John Scott. President Trump has held a White House Situation Room meeting as he ponders moving forward with the deal to extend the Iran ceasefire and reopen the Strait of Hormuz. Iran says the agreement has not been finalized. The president says he was looking to make a final determination. Three climbers on Alaska's Mount McKinley who fell near a treacherous pass on North America's tallest peak have died. One was rescued. That fall happened near Denali Pass. Virginia State Police say a bus crashed into vehicles slowing for a work zone on Interstate 95 early Friday, killing five people in two cars, sending dozens to hospitals. It happened on southbound I-95 in Stafford County. All five of those killed were from Massachusetts. Police say the crash is under investigation. This is SRN News.

0: Hello, friends, and thank you for joining us on the Shepherd's Pulpit. We are grateful to God that you are listening today. We pray as you listen to this daily Bible broadcast that God will strengthen you with His power in the inner man. So let's join the teaching and preaching from the Shepherd's Pulpit. And now, Pastor Justin.
1: Thank you for joining us for a special edition of the Shepherd's Pulpit as we'll go into the services of the Bemis Road Baptist Church and I preach a Bible message, Hope for Broken Vessels. I pray this message will be a great help and encouragement to your faith. Thanks for listening to the Shepherd's Pulpit. Now into the auditorium of the Bemis Road Baptist Church.

0: I'm saying your thoughts and God's thoughts are not alike. In the midst of pollution, God can give a solution. In the midst of brokenness, God can bring you a blessing. In the midst of havoc, God can give you a hallelujah. He turns every midnight into a noonday. He turns Calvary's into Easter's. He turns every sigh into a song. Somebody say amen. As the old Puritan poet said, he'll take every tear and string them up and make a diadem of pearls for you. That's how God works. Sure he does. The turning of the wheel and the touch of the master's hand is God's plan to make you a beautiful and fitting vessel for his use. That all sounds great, I think, to you, doesn't it? Sounds good. There's one in here that thought it sounded good. She's kinfolk, so she just lies to him anyways. Does that all sound good? Say amen. What hinders that from happening? See, preaching can go so far and then it can get down in the nitty-gritty. What hinders that from happening? Two things hinders God from molding and making you. Two things. First of all, sinfulness. See, God begins to touch your life and mold you and make you, and he starts revealing some roughness in there, some trash, maybe a little stick in there, maybe some little stone or rock or pebble gets in that clay. That needs to get out of there. I can't make you what I ought to be. That's got to come out. See, some sort of hidden impurity. Something lying beneath the surface. Some flaw in the clay that kept keeping you to be what you ought to be. Deep down below the surface. Something your wife doesn't know about. Something your husband doesn't know about. Something the preacher doesn't even know about. Something family don't even know about. But when God puts his hand on you in the potter's house, boy, he touches it. How's that preacher always know about that? There's a God in heaven and he's got a book and he's got a Holy Spirit. And when he puts his hand on you, he reveals that if you're his child. There's a big difference between character and reputation. Reputation is what other people think about you. Character is what God knows about you. You can hide it from other people, but you can't hide it from God. You can hide it from me. I don't care if you're the deacon of this church or you teach Sunday school every week. You can hide it from me, but you can't hide it from God. And there's only one person we should all be trying to please. His name's Jesus. What hinders us from being molded and made into what we ought to be? Sinfulness. What hinders you from being made to what God wants you to be? Tell me. Sinfulness. I didn't think I'd get a big response on that. We don't even like to say that word because it hurts us a little bit. But that's what's hindering you. God's revealed stuff, but you're not able to confess it. You're not able to get rid of it. You're not going to leave it at the potter's bench. You leave that little pebble, that little sin that's become a big thing, you leave it at the potter's bench this morning. You'll be happy you did. You know what else hinders him to molding and making us? Stiffness. Stiffness. Sinfulness and stiffness hinders God. Where you won't say these words, "Have thine own way, Lord. Have thine own way. Thou art the potter, I am the clay. Mold me and make me after thy will. While I am waiting, yielded and still." Stiffness. Stubbornness hinders God to making you. I'm just not going to go that far. Somebody got saved last time I did this. I think I'll do it again. Some of you have drawn a line in the sand. And you said you won't go no farther with God. This is it right here. And that's what's hindering your life. God can't do no more. God is a gentleman. He will not push himself on you. He is a gentle dove. And when he speaks, we respond or we refuse. Some have drawn a line in the sand. You're stubborn. You're stiff-necked. Some of you in this room this morning, by the way, I never intended to preach to the other churches. I intended to preach to this church. I said, boy, he's direct. It's the only thing that worked with me. Some of you in here have made up your mind. I'm not going to forgive that person. To the detriment of your own joy. You're stiff and you're stubborn. You don't know what they did to me. You must not realize what you did to Jesus. You put him on the cross. Your sin put him on the cross. The Bible says we forgive one another for Christ's sake. Not for your sake, for Christ's sake. And your stiffness is hindering God to molding you and making you. Your spirit doesn't like that statement right now, but your spirit has to agree with that statement. Some of you in here won't witness. You won't tell somebody about Jesus. And until you do and let go of that stiffness, there might be somebody in here that you just won't confess a particular sin. You won't go to the mourner's bench. You won't go to the potter's bench. You're stiff. You've drawn a line in the sand. You know you've forgotten the Lord days without number, but you won't admit it to God. You won't tell Him you're sorry. You can sow the seed real good when the wind's not blowing. God's speaking to hearts this morning. You're hindering God to do something. It's starting, but then He's right there. And He's judging. He's detecting things. Where's it going to go? Some of you are supposed to be doing something and you've had it right there on your mind forever. There's so many in the building this morning find themselves right there. And if you were honest, you would just have to be honest and say, I'm not as pliable as I ought to be. I'm not as surrendered as I ought to be. It's tight. The potter starts to reveal something under the surface, and when the potter starts to identify that unwillingness, we have to deal with it. When the potter starts to identify that sin, we've got to deal with it. And we all know what that is, don't we? I want to give you something that relates to this brokenness and humility when God begins to reveal something. If you'll allow me, I'm going to go back. I've got my phone in front of me here. I'm going to go back to something that was sent to me this week. Pastor, just wanted you to let you know that I was listening to your sermon. Without getting into many details, something's been kind of nagging me in my head off and on for a long time. And something you said in the service Sunday morning finally got to me right on time, I guess. You said if you keep getting conviction over and over, it might be God trying to tell you something. I want you to know I finally stopped being stubborn. And I'm going to listen this time to what He's telling me. Thank you for continuing to preach to us stubborn people. We are listening. It will eventually sink in for us. Don't get discouraged. We are listening. You know what we all are? Stubborn. You know what we all are? Stubborn. Say amen. I remember Brother Jeff Pangle telling me, I was talking to him about the church, and he said, Brother, you better figure out sooner or later you aren't going to change people. God has to change people. The potter's the one that deals with your life and spins it around. Why is He doing it? He's trying to work a work on the wheels. He's allowing things to come to the surface that you know you ought to deal with. Unyieldedness, sinfulness in your life. But after a while, He can take His hands off and take the pedal off and say, just go on your own way. That's a terrible, terrible indictment when the Lord leads you and He's written Ichabod over your door. The glory hath departed.
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0: With SRN News, I'm John Scott. Tensions still high in the Middle East, even after word that a deal with the U.S. may have been reached, something Iran did not immediately confirm.
1: As ceasefire talks between the U.S. and Iran drag on, the truce has come under another test. The U.S. has carried out a series of strikes on Iranian targets this week, most recently on Wednesday night. It says these strikes are in response to Iranian threats. In the latest incident, Kuwait says it was attacked by Iranian missiles and drones. Iran confirms that it launched a fresh attack in the region. It says this is in response to American aggression. Now, these clashes have not caused the ceasefire to collapse, but they have left the Middle East on edge.
0: Correspondent Joe Fetterman with that report. Meanwhile, President Trump held a White House Situation Room meeting with his advisors today as he looks to make a final determination on moving forward with the deal to extend the Iran ceasefire. A Russian drone that was part of an overnight attack on Ukraine has crashed into an apartment building in eastern Romania, injuring two people.
2: The Russian drone was tracked by radar in Romanian airspace and crashed onto the roof of a building in Galati. The impact followed by a fire. Two people suffered minor injuries and several others were evacuated. In response to the crash, NATO member Romania is asking the alliance for a faster transfer of anti-drone capabilities to its military, calling the drone's flight a serious violation of international law and the worst incident to hit national territory since Russia invaded Ukraine. While Romania has confirmed drone fragments on its territory on multiple occasions since the war started, no one has previously been hurt in any of the incidents. I'm Charles Deledesma.
0: In Louisiana, lawmakers passing a new congressional map to pick up a Republican seat while leaving the state with one of its two majority black House districts. The map approved Friday, designed to give Louisiana a 5-1 split in Republicans' favor. This is SRN News. Pompeo appears to have embraced AI.
3: The pot have caused a stir around the world this month with his encyclical on artificial intelligence, in which he warns about the dangers that it poses to humanity. But an examination of the document's text indicates that AI wrote at least some part of it. Posting on Substack, researcher Lynch Zhang says he put Pope Leo's text through an AI detector, and it concluded that some parts were 100% generated by AI, though not necessarily the parts written by the Pope himself. Michael Harrington reporting.
0: America's churches are grappling with the decline of marriage and family. For centuries, marriage and child rearing have been among the main ways adults are integrated into congregational life. Couples who share the same faith tend to be more observant, and they often raise children within that tradition. But today, 42% of adults are not married or living with a partner, the highest percentage in U.S. history. This is SRN News. Supreme Court Justice Amy Coney Barrett has been targeted in a swatting incident. No one was injured. Correspondent Laura Winters with the call that touched off an emergency response.
4: There is an LOI for this address that has 24-hour security coverage for a high-priority resident of the county.
5: You're listening to the 911 call the moment officers are immediately dispatched to the home of the Supreme Court Justice. This after a swatting call is made about shots fired at her Fairfax, Virginia home.
6: Make contact with security that's on scene. They should be outside and explore. He said he hasn't heard anything.
5: Barrett has 24-hour security, and it was quickly determined the call was bogus. Laura Winters reporting.
0: The Dallas Fire Chief says firefighters were preparing to evacuate residents Thursday due to a reported gas leak when an apparent building exploded, killing at least three people and injuring five more. More details at srnnews.com.
7: Here's your forecast on WZYN. 8:10 a.m., the old ship of Zion. Cloudy skies, chance of showers and thunderstorms early, and overnight low will drop down to near 70. Showers with thunderstorms on Saturday, a high in the mid to upper 80s. A chance of showers and thunderstorms Saturday night, we drop down to near 70. Good chance of showers and storms Sunday, 85. I'm Sally Russell on WZYN, 8:10 a.m. and online at WZYN.org.

0: Hey everyone! Thank you for tuning in for WZYN's Treasured Heritage. You don't want to miss the blessing of this upcoming message. Here's Billy Kelly with What is Revival?
1: Born and reared back in the mountains of East Tennessee, and we were poor folks.
2: We are so poor, we spelled poor with three O's, I think. Amen.
1: I told the folks who I was preaching the other day, my daddy'd go out the back of the smokehouse at Christmas time, shoot the shotgun, and tell us kids that Santa Claus committed suicide. But we as poor folks. And we finally saved up enough money to carpet the bathroom, and Mama liked it so good we just put it up the path on into the house. But anyhow, what I'm going to tell you was some, back in those days, we'd get up to go to school in the long winter months. Boy, I'm telling you, it was cold back in those mountains. And we'd have to walk 2 miles to catch the school bus. And my little sister, she is in the first grade, I was in the second. And she gets crying, and I'd slap her jaws. And the reason I'd do it, I was about to cry myself. And we'd just hope and pray that the scales would be open. And that's where they weighed the coal trucks coming out of the mountains. And we knew if the scales was open, well, they'd have the big fire going, and we'd be able to get warm. And in the first grade, I carried a 4-pound lard bucket with my lunch in it. And then in the second grade, I carried a 8-pound lard bucket. And you older people will know what I'm talking about. This young crowd don't know what I'm speaking of at all. In fact, I use terminology to young folks don't even know what I'm talking about. Blue John, I was talking the other night about we poor folks just had a one-holer. My uncle had a two-holer, and they didn't even know what we was talking about. And one fella grabbed a book, and he went to peeking out at me like that. But you need to be embarrassed. Everybody used to have one of them things. Is that right? Yes, sir. But anyhow, my grandmother and my mother would get up in the morning time, and we'd have to leave before daylight, get back after dark, and they'd cook some good old, maybe fresh sausage, hog killing time, or maybe some good tenderloin or some good old country ham. You like that, huh? I told them my wife was frying some other morning. My next door neighbor in the backyard with a biscuit, sopping their hair. Yes, sir. But I tell you, we'd get up, and Mama would make them big old cathead biscuits. You know what I'm talking about? Oh, there's that bitch. I can see her rolling there. She'd take a fist and hit it like that. I like to cook, and I'm president of the Blue Ridge Bear Hunting Club up in North Carolina. I've been a bear hunter about all my life. I make biscuits every morning, but I improved on Mama's method. I don't hit them like that. I go like that. Amen. That's a lot quicker. Get it done a lot quicker. Yes, sir. But anyhow, she'd make those big old biscuits and put some good old cow salve all over it. I mean that kind of butter and see the cow, you know. And put some good old jelly, blackberry jelly. And maybe she'd have some fried apple pies, or we call it a yeller cake, big slab of yeller cake in there. And I'd go to school, and when it come lunchtime, I'd

biscuit and a good fried apple pie and all of that. And while I was eating ham and biscuit, the rest of them was down in the dining hall eating sauerkraut and weenies. Are y'all getting this? I'm feeling sorry for myself. Hey, I didn't know how well off I was. You know, I'm convinced over here in the United States of America, we just don't know how well off we are. I was thinking tonight, Pastor, as I looked over the house, all these empty seats, and there's several empty seats. There's time when they'd had a revival in this country, every seat in this building had been packed out. I preached in Cuba some years ago, right after Castro took over, in a chicken arena. And big bamboo poles that's big around, people sit on for 2 hours, 2 hours and a half. And when you get through preaching, they go to holler and tell us more. People standing there with chickens under their arms waiting on to get through so they get in and have a chicken fight. Isn't it sad that we just don't recognize a lot of times how good God's been to us? Here in the United States of America, we'd have to write Washington, ask them if we could have a meeting here tonight. We didn't have to get in touch with some state official. My, we just set aside, Brother Wright, felt led of God to have a revival meeting at this time, and just set aside a time, and here we are. Comfortable building. I commented a few moments ago, what a wonderful building you have here. Nice padded pews, rugs on the floor. You wouldn't want a better choir and choir leader and musicians than you've had here tonight. All this good singing. My, the specials have lifted us up. And, you know, in the United States of America, I tell you what, we're standing on Jordan's stormy banks and casting a wishful eye. Once across the river, let's God shout the walls down. Let a barrel of honey turn over your soul. Amen. And let grape juice run off your chin. And thank God and praise the Lord that we are Americans and we are born and reared in the United States of America. They're making a film on the campground, the Greer Baptist Campground, where I'm the high potentate and grand wizard. And they're making a film this week. Bob Jones University is filming a film now this week. And it's on Russia. And they're down in the woods back at the camp there. They've got a place fixed up. There's about 300 or 400 people in the congregation. They're Christians in Russia. And they're hiding out in the woods having a meeting. And all of a sudden the KGB comes in and grabs the preacher up, takes off the lead, and the members of the congregation hauls them away. Well, that's just the film going on in the campground. But you know what? That's actually what happens in Russia and other parts of the world. I'm glad, thank God, I was born and reared in the United States of America. I got the same thing me old Andrew Jackson had in him. When he was down yonder in New Orleans, and a French general sent word and said, I'm going to eat dinner today in New Orleans. Andrew Jackson sent word back, you come to New Orleans, you'll eat supper in hell. Amen. That's the spirit of Americanism, my friend. That's got people's got something to crawl and stand for something, believe something. Stand on old-time religion. Thank God, fight the devils and the demons of hell, and let this world know that we've been to Calvary, washed in the precious blood of Jesus Christ. We don't have apologies to make to this lost and dying world to stand as four square for Jesus Christ in these last days. I'm glad I'm in. I'm glad I'm saved. I've been acting this way for 40 years almost. Thank God, and it's getting better all the time. One woman said, if you was my husband, I'd give you poison. I said, if you was my wife, I'd eat it too, honey. Amen. Bless God, I'll tell you right now, I mean, God's people ought to be the happiest folks on the face of this earth. They ought to stand up for something, believe something, and stand by our Savior, the Lord Jesus Christ, in these last days. I count the privilege to be here. This is an honor. Everywhere I go, hey, someplace I go, I wish I even got there. Amen. That's right. But I've been looking forward to this meeting. I got in a little late, but when I got to my room, I appreciate that wonderful fruit basket, Brother Pastor. I'm going to work on that and I get back over there tonight. Yes, sir. I appreciate that and all the goodness that's been shown to me since arriving here in your fair city. Now, I'm looking forward to having a good time this week. Now, look here. Let me put in a little plug right quick. Suppose I told you tomorrow night you bring somebody, or say, let's just say Sunday. You bring somebody Sunday, I'm going to give you a $150,000 home. How many highway patrolmen do you think it'd take to take care of the traffic that'd be lined up headed for this church? You'd bring somebody if you had to hog tie your mother-in-law and drag her in here. Amen. Bless God to get a $150,000 home. You'd drag her in here if you had to get a John Deere tractor and four Bremer bulls. You'd get her here. Amen. Huh? I told you I'd give you a brand new Cadillac if you bring somebody. Why, listen, Atlanta, Georgia, the whole state, if they heard of it, they'd be trying to get in here to get a Cadillac or get a $100,000 home or some gift that I've given away. Well, I don't have any $1,000 or $20,000, $30,000.

0: whatever they call Cadillacs, and I don't have any magnificent homes to give away. But I'll tell you what the Bible said. God said a man that winneth souls is wise. And God said a man that winneth souls hides a multitude of sin. Why don't you use your automobile, use your telephone, and use your influence and call somebody and bring them with you to the house of God, and let's have revival. Now, this pastor's got the same kind of heart I got. Praise God. He told me on the phone, he said, if I ever find a revival, I'm gonna hang out there. And I said, that's exactly what I'm going to do. You let one break out down there and call me his assistant pastor. Amen. I've always said, if I ever got in a real old-fashioned revival, I was going to camp out there, buddy. I'm just going to say, hey, you say, what do you got to do next week? I ain't got a thing to do with it. You let a revival break out, we'll stay till Jesus comes. Amen. Or I die, yes, sir. We'll just hang out here. And I tell you, it'd suit me. Wouldn't it be marvelous to know that the revival that broke out here in your city and folks was being saved? Brother Pastor, when I got saved, a revival broke out in Knoxville, Tennessee in 1950, and I may tell you about it one night. I was laying in a pool hall, dog drunk, passed out. And some fellows came and found me, took me to a revival meeting that night. I was gloriously redeemed. Did you know that over 5,000 people, pardon me, I've got a cold tonight, over 5,000 people got saved in that revival effort. And out of my high school, over 500 saved in my high school. They called off graduation services in 36 high schools in the Knoxville and the greater Knoxville area for a revival campaign. Isn't that something? I saw a fellow the other day, and he said, we went back, we had a class reunion, and he said, you know, out of our class, he said there was 15 that had gone to preaching out of our class. I tell you, boy, listen, of our all-state football team, the all-state team for 3 consecutive years, there was 9 started preaching, and as far as I know, 8 of them are still preaching this day. And that's been almost 40 years ago. I want to tell you, folks, wouldn't it be marvelous if they closed down the factories, shut up the high schools, praise God, people wouldn't even want to go to work, and all that traffic that I saw coming in here tonight was headed for People's Baptist Church. Amen? Bless the Lord. You talk about something. Listen, it could happen if God's people will just pay the price and get themselves yielded to the Lord. I believe it could happen in these last days. You pray. Let's let God do something for us in these days. Pray that God would have his way in my heart, that I'd be submissive and yielded to the Holy Spirit of God. Back in the vestibule, we have some tapes tonight. They used to be bookworms. I think everybody's tapeworms this day and time. But back in the vestibule, some tapes back there. I have 84 songs recorded, singing songs. And then I have some preaching tapes back there. An offering of $5, a singing tape, offering of $4, a preaching tape. And I wish I could give them to you, but the company won't allow it, and I happen to be president of the company. Amen. Yes, sir. So, you go by tonight, maybe something back there that you'd like to see. Would you pray? Ask God to help us in these days, and let's experience an old-fashioned revival. Have your Bible? Turn with me tonight to the book of Psalms. The Psalms, the 106th Psalm. Now, I bring what's on my heart for this hour. 106th Psalm. Now, I ask you to pray for me. I have a terrible cold, and I don't know where I caught it. I just came out of the mountains of Virginia. And Brother Pastor, the other morning, there's 4 inches of snow right there at the preacher's house. And trees is hanging over. And it was just at his house up on top of that mountain. Now, I think maybe I took coal while I was up there. But anyhow, you pray. I'm not here to entertain or be entertained. I'm just here to do the will of God and to keep some mother's boy or girl out of hell if I possibly can. That's the reason I'm here. I would not have been running up down this country. I've been a full-time evangelist for 33 years. I would not go away from my family, from my home, and run up down this country did I not have a desire to see somebody saved. I'm going to take you outside of my own salvation. There's nothing thrills me anymore than to see somebody make their way to an old-fashioned altar and receive Christ as their Savior. That's the most thrilling thing outside of my own salvation that's ever happened in my life. See somebody born into the family of God. And one of these nights, you want to be here. I'm going to bring you a message one night talking about people that I've known in past years that received Christ. What a wonderful testimony they had for Jesus. You be in the service. There's no telling what will happen. Hey, just the night you stay at the house, that may be the night the tide will really come in, and I mean the white caps will go to breaking. I don't want to miss it. Brother, I want to be here. I like to go to church like going to a dog fight. Get there for the first growl and say it's over with, huh? Yes, sir. I mean, get in it. Have a good time in the Lord. I believe God means for us to enjoy our salvation. All right, in the 106th Psalm tonight, Praise ye the Lord, or give thanks unto the Lord, for he is good, for his mercy endureth forever. Who can under the mighty acts of the Lord? Who can show forth all his praise? Blessed are they that keep judgment, and he that doeth righteousness at all times. Remember me, O Lord, with the favor that thou bearest unto thy people. O visit me with thy salvation, that I may see the good of thy chosen, that I may rejoice in the gladness of thy nation, that I may glory with thy inheritance. We've sinned with our fathers, we've committed iniquity, we've done wickedly. Our fathers understood not thy wonders in Egypt. They remembered not the multitude of thy mercies, but provoked him at the sea, even at the Red Sea. Nevertheless, he saved them for his name's sake, that he might make his mighty power to be known. He rebuked the Red Sea also, and it was dried up. So he led them through the depths as through the wilderness. And he saved them from the hand of him that hated them, and redeemed them from the hand of the enemy. And the waters covered their enemies, there was not one of them left. Then believed they his words, they sang his praise, they soon forgot his works. They waited not for his counsel, but lusted exceedingly in the wilderness, and tempted God in the desert. And he gave them the request, but sent leanness into their soul. They ended Moses also in the camp, and Aaron the saint of the Lord. The earth opened and swallowed up Dathan and covered the company of Abiram. And a fire was kindled in their company. The flame burned up the wicked. They made a calf in Horeb and worshipped the molten calf. Thus they changed their glory into the similitude of an ox that eateth grass. They forgot God their Savior, which has done great things in Egypt. As we look at the text tonight, David oftentimes is enumerating the things that God has done for his own. Don't you like to sing that song, Count Your Blessings One by One? And really, I like it the way the little girl got to sing it. Everybody thought she was mixed up, but I think she got it right. She said, count your blessings ton by ton. Well, when you set out and you start enumerating what God has done for his own, it'll thrill you. David talked about how that God put shoes on their feet that didn't wear out for 40 years. And how that God called them. And how the Lord gave them food, rained down manna from heaven, sent in the quails. And how that the Lord gave them water out of a rock. And how that God gave them a pillar of fire to lead them at night and a cloud in the daytime. And he often enumerated the things that God had done for his own. But here, notice he says, they soon forgot the goodness of God. They forgot how that God led them out of the Egypt land, how that he opened up the waters of the Red Sea and they crossed over on dry ground. He says they soon forgot all about that. And then, my friends, he cries out in verse 21 and said they forgot their Savior, which has done great things in Egypt. As the pastor said tonight, we need a revival. He said everybody needs a revival. I tell you, my friends, I think the preachers across this country would head the list of needing an old-fashioned revival. We're spending money that we don't have for things that we don't need to impress folks that we don't even like. That's the age that we're living in. And I want to tell you, folks, tonight we need a revival. We've tried everything in the world to have a revival. We've tried soup suppers and bowling alleys and skating rinks. I saw where one church in the state of Georgia some years back had a trained monkey at the door. I said, word to them, they didn't need a monkey at the door. They had an ape in the pulpit. Amen? Yes, sir. I want to tell you, my friends, we've tried every kind of a method, every kind of a scheme, all programs, but it's all failed. We've tried Sunday school, that's well and good. I'm not opposed to that, but it has not produced a revival. We've tried all kinds of training programs, and that's well and good, but it has not produced an old-fashioned revival. I tell you, I know churches that's put in bowling alleys and skate rinks and all kinds of programs for the young people, but that has not produced an old-fashioned revival. Well, you say, preacher, what must we do? I tell you, friends, we need to do some things tonight. First of all, we need to confess our sins unto God. The second thing, we need to pray down the power of God. And the third thing, we need to go in Jesus' precious name. Now, somebody said, preacher, what do you mean? But confess up your sin. You mean all the gossipers ought to get right? Well, anybody that's got good sense knows that. But there's more to it than just the gossipers. There's lethargy, complacency, malice, hatred, envy, strife, jealousy, pride, all kinds of sins that are piled up. Yes, sir. I tell you, folks, more to it than just the gossip. One fellow was hijacked into Cuba. He and his wife some years ago, and he was complaining. He said, they got everything, everything. She said, not half as bad as you think. He said, what do you mean? She held her hand out. There was her rings and her watch. He said, how in the world did you save it? Why, she said, I just put it in my mouth. Lord, he said, I wish your mama would have been here. We'd have saved her luggage. Well, there's a lot of folks got big mouths. A lot of folks, my friends, that need to put their tongues on the altar. I got a letter some time back from a woman that was in the charismatic movement, and she said, what you need is a new tongue. I wrote her back, what you need is a good Bible to go on the one you got. Amen. Yes, sir. I want to tell you, my friends, we need to check up tonight that a lot of folks have got long tongues. They can stand in the kitchen, lick the skillet in the kitchen, and never have any problem. No, sir. But there's more to it than just gossiping. There's all kinds of sins that's piled up. We need to confess to God that we have robbed Him, first of all, of the time that belongs to Him. Now, folks got time for everything in the world. They've joined up with the gooses and the mooses and the hoot owls and the polecats and every kind of a lodge hole you can think of. One fella said to me the other day, I'm an odd fella. I said, buddy, I wouldn't tell at this day and time. It's the middle of man. Yes, sir. One fella told me, he said, you ought to join the Masons, go through the York Rite, and said, you'll see Jesus. I said, I'm ahead of you. I went to Calvary, thank God. Listen, my friend, I want to tell you tonight, when we come to the precious word of God, our folks have got time for everything in the world. They've got time for the mountains, the lakes. They've got time for all kinds of programs, at the ball fields, the wrestling matches, you name it. They have time, but no time for God. And when they go to church and the preacher preaches what they call a long message, and they want him to hurry up, they're constantly watching their watches. I told some folks the other day, a bunch of clock-eyed church members. Amen. That's right. And what bothers me is when a fella puts it up to his ear and shakes it and sees if it's still running. Amen. Well, I ought to tell you, friends, our folks have time for everything, but no time for God. I want to say old John was on the Isle of Patmos, and he said, I was in the Spirit on the Lord's Day. He didn't say I was in the swimming hole on the Lord's Day. He didn't say I was playing cow pasture pool on the Lord's Day. He said, I was in the Spirit on the Lord's Day. And so, my friend, we see that we need to confess to God we've robbed Him of the time that belongs to it. I read a little something some years back that I thought was most interesting. It said if a man lived to be 65 years old, out of 65 years, he would actually work 9 years. Now, you argue the statisticians. I'm simply telling you what they said. That a man would actually work 9 years. It went on to say that that same man would spend 2 years shaving his face. In other words, you ladies are not the only ones that trip and fix up. A man would actually spend 2 years to shave his old mug and look it in the mirror. Then it said 4 years eating. That is his ordinary fella, like me and that fella right there. He's been more time than that. Yes, sir. Well, it went on to say that he spent 20 years loafing. He joins the Spit and Whittle Club and sits around and argues whether a man can be saved today and lost tomorrow. Just argues for 20 years and loafs, does nothing else. Then it went on to say that if he went to church 2 hours on Sunday morning and 2 hours on Sunday night, out of 65 years, he would only give to God 1.5 years. Now, isn't that a sad commentary tonight that we don't have any more time for God than that? Why, folks come out to the house of God and you say to them, brother, would you be here for visitation? I don't have time. I'm busy. Hey, brother, we're too busy this day and time. They don't even build porches on houses no more. Nobody's got time to sit out, huh? That's right. Hey, I tell you, friends, we're so busy running to and fro. No time for God. Then my friends, notice how we've robbed God of the money that belongs to it. Some folks squeeze a nickel so tight, they make the Indian ride the buffalo on the other side. Huh? Yes, sir. One fellow went forward in our church, in Tabernacle Church, some years ago in South Carolina, where Brother Harold Snyder pastors. And he went to the altar when the pastor preached on tithing. And when he got back to his seat, one of the members punched him and said, hey, have you been a shouting all this time on a credit? Hey, a lot of folks, my friends, shout on a credit. A friend of mine was walking through the hospital in Hendersonville, North Carolina. And he looked in, and there was one of his leading church members. And he said, my, I didn't know you was in here. What in the world's wrong? Why, the man said they just took my tires out. Did you get that high? You better. They may take your gizzard out before it's over with. Amen.
1: Now, printing is complete.
0: A lot of people have time for everything in the world. They have money for everything in the world, but no money for God. They come to church on some business meeting time. That's about the only time they ever show up when you're going to build a new church. And they'll get all upset. They don't want this one tore down. Grandpa used to spit out that window over there, and they want the church to stand. And then they'll start pulling God's about broke and going out of business, and we just don't have enough money to build the church. And then they'll make a motion that the Ladies Missionary Society go down to the corner of Market Main, have a rummage sale, and help God out. God's about broke and about to go out of business. It's not long till the Ladies Missionary Society gathers up old run-over shoes and patched-up britches and old dresses are thin. You can read a newspaper through them. And they gather up some lemon pies and chocolate cakes and banana puddings, some Watkins liniment temper and acidity, and go down to the corner of Market Main to have a rummage sale to help God out. Hey! 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God doesn't need lemon pies, Watkins liniment, or acidity. Get all my hands while he's at it. Hey, I tell you, my friends, one of the grandest things in this world, when you get saved by the grace of God, is to honor God with your time, with your money, and, my friends, with your talents that you have. I like these fellas tonight. Listen, they may not know how to play a piano, but oh, we'll figure that mandolin, amen, and then to play that guitar. Suits me just fine. Somebody said, we don't like that in your church. That's the reason I don't go to your church. Amen. You say, it don't shadow my church. Well, I haven't seen your car parked over here tonight, so you might as well get in. Amen. Yes, sir. Hey, I tell you, some folks never give their talents to God. Honey, listen, if you pick a five-string banjo, pick it for the glory of God. If you play the piano, play for the glory of God. Ought to give her talents to the Lord. And the reason we're not experiencing a revival is because folks are not confessing their sins unto God. We're living in one of the most frivolous ages I've ever seen. We got more mealy-mouthed, back-scratching, compromising, ear-tickling, pussy-footing, mud-hole-walling, cigarette-sucking, poodle-dog-canned preachers in this age than I've ever seen. Some of them talk so soft, they sound like they got a bunion on their tongue and a hernia on their lung. Amen? They got a crowd against anything. They got a preach against sin. I believe tonight God's man ought to preach like the house is on fire. Hell's in the front yard and the devil's around the back window. And you ought to cry out against sin. Yes, sir. We're living in the closing out of this age. And God's men ought to stand for the Lord Jesus. You believe that? And so, my friends, we're going to have revival, and I'm going to spend my time preaching on sin tonight. But I want to tell you, if we're going to experience revival, we need to confess our sins up. Then, number two, we need to pray down the power of God. Hey, you talk about something quick. A man can pray in the United States of America, and God can answer in London, England in a split second. One old seaman slipping off of the rat lines one night, headed for the battlefield. I heard the town clock in the distance striking nine, and he remembered what his old mother said when he left home to go to service. She said, son, every night at nine, mama's going to be praying for you. Oh, he said, when he heard that town clock striking nine, all fear dispersed. He knew somewhere back in America, his mother was down before God on her knees in prayer, praying that the Lord would spare his life and bring him safely home once again. Now, neighbor, I want to tell you, prayer is a wonderful thing. I like to read the Bible about praying people. I agree with that old Elijah. Praise God, he's a praying man. He went to the top of the mountain to pray one day where the devil's crowd, and boy, they hooped it up like a lot of peasants I know, and not a thing happened. But after a while, old Elijah fixes an altar, digs his trench, puts the sacrifice on the altar, and he just prayed 63 words. I believe it was 63 words. Wasn't a big long prayer. He didn't pray a big long prayer like some people do on Sunday morning that hadn't prayed all week. They're trying to catch up. Just 63 words. He said, God, let the fire fall. Boy, you listening to me? I want to tell you, the fire of God came down, consumed the altar, the sacrifice, lapped up the water. This was God's man. I like to read about Daniel praying for the river Philippi. Listen, God came on the scene. I like to read about Paul and Silas at the midnight hour in that old jailhouse of praying. Hey, you like that? Old Paul got to praying, and he said to Silas, son, would you hush the tune? and he has did what? Then it was number 23. The Lord's my shepherd, I shall not want. He leadeth me beside the still waters. Hey, my brother is having a camp meeting. I ain't talking about a cramp meeting, I mean a camp meeting. And all the prisoners heard him. But that's not all that heard him. I'm glad that God heard him. Hey, friend, I want to say, Elvis Presley may have sung the Jailhouse Rock, but God's the first never rocked one. I'm going to tell you, that midnight hour, that old jail began to reel and rock, and old Paul and Silas came walking out. That jailer was in the bed, sound asleep, and God shook him out of the bed. He hit the floor, he come up bouncing in there, and the Bible said he saw the prisoners were escaped. He drew out his sword. He would have killed himself, supposing they'd fled from the scene, but Paul cried and said, hey, said, don't do yourself any harm. We're all here. Then the jailer called for light, and he sprang in, and he fell down, and he said, sirs, who ever heard of two jail thugs calling a jailer sirs? Now, if you think they do, you have never been in jail. I'll tell you that right now. They said, sirs, what must I do to be saved? They said, join the Carmelite church and get baptized, and thou shalt be saved. No, you get baptized, you're on a cat. Fish and shake hands with the tadpoles and die and go to hell, my friend. If I believe I save a water, you know what I'd sing? What can wash away my sins? Nothing but the water. What can make me whole again? Nothing but the water. Oh, precious is that flow that makes me white as snow. No other fount I know. Nothing but the water fountain. I'd sing that as sure as I'm a living. I'd never sing at the cross, where I first saw the light. I'd sing at the meal pond, where I first got ducked. I'd never sing Amazing Grace, how sweet the sound. I'd sing Amazing Baptism, how sweet the splash. If I save the water, I'm not saved by water. I'm saved by the blood of the crucified one. I heard this Gardner Ted Armstrong some time ago, and he said there's no such thing as a burning hell. I said to my preacher friend that was with me, I said, don't change that dial. I want to hear this. He said, that word hell is an old English word. It's spelled H-E-L. Now, he said, it's nothing but a dark hole in the ground. And he said, when we was boys, we used to dig potatoes, and we put the potatoes in hell, H-E-L, a dark hole in the ground. I told my preacher friend, I said, God sticks him in hell, he'll come out a baked tater, he'll mark that down. Hey, I'm going to tell you, God's son, it's a place where the worm dieth not, and the fire is not quenched, my friend. They didn't tell him to join up with Garner Ted Armstrong. They didn't tell him to join the Jehovah's Witness. Hey, I'd join anything before I'd join that crooked outfit. Amen. I said that the other day, a fella got kind of upset. He was a good old badger. He said, y'all not call people crooks. Well, I said, they're crooks. That's exactly. He said, why do you say that? Well, I said, they don't read the Bible for the first thing. And then I said, look, they started out as Russellites, and then they became known as the Watchtower Society, and now they're known as the Jehovah's Witness. I said, don't all crooks change their name? Alias Joe, alias John. If I didn't believe in a burning hell, I'd change my name every now and then. I had an old grandmother, great-grandmother, went to Texas years ago, and she came back to East Tennessee with that damnable doctrine that the Christian Scientists teach. Well, I got in the United States Army, and I met a Christian Scientist. I soon found out he wasn't either one of them. He wasn't no Christian, and he wasn't no Scientist. He tried to tell me that if you hurt, it's all in your head. One day I had the toothache. He said, it's all in your head. Made me mad. I said, you ever hear the toothache anywhere else? You ever hear the toothache in the ankle? You ever hear the toothache in the foot? Well, I, in those 2 years in the Army, had to take a bath a few times. One day I went to take a shower. You fellas that's been in service know how that they got a shower room with a lot of showers, and then you just pick out one. And I had to go through this fella's shower to get into mine. He had the cold water on. I said, whoop, turn down, turn. Oh, he said, it's all in your head. He said, if you think it's cold, it's cold. If you think it's hot, it's hot. Hey, honey, hey, look at me. I'm a country fella. I might look like I come to town a load of pumpkins, but I didn't, buddy. Amen. I'll tell you something. Hot water makes hair come off of a hog, dead or alive. Amen. Next time you find one of these Christian Scientists that said there's nothing to pay, take him with his back turned, get you a good hat pin, and slip upon him and find out what he believes. I want to tell you one thing right now, friend. Listen, you come to the blessed Word of God. I want to tell you, there's a lot of false religionists, but Paul didn't tell them to join up, my friends, of the Christian Titus. He didn't tell them to go to Rome and confess their sins through a knothole. The Latin-speaking, robe-wearing, bead-count priest that they call Father and the bird ain't even mad and dresses like mama on top of it. They didn't tell him, my friends, even to join up with the Presbyterians, the Methodists, nor even with the Baptists. He simply said, believe on the Lord Jesus Christ and thou shalt be saved. That's what he said. And that's exactly what happened. That night, that fellow got to hell. All that happened came about because of a prayer meeting. Amen. I read about others in the Bible that had prayer meetings. The friend, look at old Simon Peter in jail, and the little churches are praying for him. God got him. Hey, I'm trying to tell you, there's nothing like praying and seeking the face of God. Some years ago in revival services, Hatchie's Baptist Church in West Tennessee, having services there in the morning, in the evening, and every morning the people would go to work early. There's country folks working on the farms. They go to work at daylight. They take out, that's a good old country term, they take out about 10 o'clock, come to the church, have a service, then go to the house, eat their dinner, go back to the fields, and then take out in time to do their chores at night and eat supper and get back to the church for revival services. On this particular morning, we're having services. We'd have a little testimony meeting, a little prayer meeting, and then the evangelist would bring a message. On this particular morning, we gathered, had the prayer meeting, little testimony meeting, and now it's time for the evangelist to bring the message. Just as the evangelist stood up, there stood an old lady about 75, 80 years old. And she said, preacher, you'll have to pardon me, but I've got to pray. My baby boy's up there in the cornfield, about 7 miles from here, plowing corn. And revivals have come, revivals have gone. And still my boy is not a Christian. And that old woman started moving towards the aisle. And she said, you just have to pardon me, but I've got to pray. I've got to get a hold of God. I can't take it no longer. If my boy doesn't get saved, preacher, I believe I'll die before this meeting comes to close. That old mother came down, down on her knees in the altar. Don't you listen to her prayer. She began to pray and said, oh God, save my boy. Lord, get hold of my son. God, don't let my baby go to hell. She said, God, I'm going to stay on this altar till my son gets saved, or they sweep my bones out of this old church house. You ever heard a prayer like that? I never had. My soul, it felt like the hair was standing up on my head. People began to gather around, and they prayed. But about 12 o'clock, a lot of them was having to leave, and there was only 15 or 20 left. The pastor said, what are we going to do? And the evangelist said, we'll stay and die with us. That's what it takes. And so they prayed on. 1 o'clock. God, I mean it. I'm going to stay until my boy gets saved, or they sweep my bones out of this church. 2 o'clock. 3 o'clock. 3:30, 4 o'clock. To make a long story short, about 4 o'clock, those old church doors swung open. There stood an old boy with a dirty pair of overalls, an old blue work shirt, had an old work hat in his hand, and he's hollering to the top of his voice, hey, Mo! Hey, Mo! He said, God saved me up down that cornfield, and I run south miles to tell you about it. My soul, listen, there's no need for me to go into detail. You know what happened. Granny shouted her hair down. Bless God. I'm telling you, they jumped the benches. I mean, they're swinging on the chandeliers. It's shouting time when somebody gets saved by the grace of God Almighty, huh? Yes, sir. I'll never forget a few years ago, my friend, praise God, the Lord moving in. I was preaching at the Rescue Mission in Greenville, South Carolina, and I noticed one night a fella sitting way back in the back. There's about 600 or 700 people there, and a fella sitting way back in the back taking an old rag. Didn't have a handkerchief, had an old rag. He wiped the tears when the invitation started. That man literally looked like jumped two rows of seats and down the aisle he came. Got in the altar. And the platform was about as high as this one. When he bowed down, why, they had to lean over to talk to him. And he told a fellow from Bob Jones University, a young fellow dealing with it. And he said, tonight God's heard my mother's prayers. Said, my mother's been praying 37 years for me, and tonight God's heard mama's prayers. It impressed that young worker. He said to Brother Kirk, that was the director of the mission, he said, listen, he said, this man said he got saved tonight, and said God had answered his mother's prayers. Brother Kirk went over and said, is your mother still living? Yes, sir. Where she live? Gainesville, Georgia. Does she have a telephone? Yes, sir. He got the number. He sent a worker in one of the rooms that was right next to the auditorium and said, get Miss Brock on the line. crying. I want to talk to her. Everybody was eavesdropping. It's all right to eavesdrop on a deal like that, huh? Yes, sir. Everybody was eavesdropping. All of a sudden, we heard that worker say, hey, Miss Brock's home the line. We heard old Brother Kirk say, hello, Miss Brock. This is Tom Kirk, director of the Greenville Rescue Mission in Greenville, South Carolina. I just wanted to call you and tell you that your boy got saved tonight. Lord, when that man said that, that a woman shouted on the other end of the line and said, thank God, the Lord always hears and answers prayer. And she threw the telephone down. And Brother Kirk said you could hear her going through the house shouting. And every now and then she'd pass that telephone like the early morning special of going through town. After a while, she got back on there. And we heard that old boy say, hello, Mom. He said, it's true. Tonight, God washed my sins away. When he said that, Mama went into orbit again and didn't have to go to Cape Canaveral to fire off. Didn't have to worry about the capsule burning up or the oxygen running out or a soft, safe landing. Honey, I mean, she went into orbit. Now, what am I trying to say? I'm trying to tell you tonight, when the devil tells you not to pray, when the devil said, don't you pray anymore, there's no need of praying. Pray anyhow. Pray anyhow. I mean, stand there anyhow. Fight anyhow. Hey, God, listen, you may get knocked down, but take a mandatory 8 count and rest God, get up and say, devil, I'm into it again with you. I'm going to pray anyhow. I'm going to pray till God gets on the scene. And I'll tell you, friends, when you do so, something's bound to take place. God will hear the prayer of those that cry to Him. You believe that? I believe that with all of my heart. Many of you sitting here tonight because of the prayers of a dear old mother or dad that prayed, some brother or sister that prayed, some Christian friend, maybe a dear preacher like Brother Wright prayed for you. You're here, my friends, because God heard the prayers of the saints. So we need not only confess up, we need to pray down, but we need to go in Jesus' precious name. I like to go in Jesus' name. Don't you like to see the power of God? Don't you like to see God move on the scene, huh? I mean, something happened for the glory of God. Oh, I tell you, when you go in Jesus' name. Now, we go in the name of everything. We go in the name of the church, name of the Sunday school. Now, I don't mean to belittle the church, but I tell you that. Listen, go in Jesus' name. That's the way we go. Go in Jesus' name. If you go just in Sunday school name or the church name, they'll come a little while. But wait a minute. If you go in Jesus' name, they get born again. Something's going to happen. That's right. I mean, something will happen, my friend. Go in Jesus' precious name. And it makes a difference. It makes a difference. Hey, it makes a difference. I hear people, you know, they got a popular doctrine this day and time that everybody's the same. No, everybody ain't the same. Everybody's not the same. How come I'm red-headed and bald-headed, and some of you black-headed and got hair? Huh? How come some of you fat, and some of you short, and some of you tall, and some of you good-looking like me, and some of you ugly like him? Amen. Everybody's not the same. I don't want to get that junk this damn time. And everybody is just like, everybody's not the same. Let me give you an illustration. Let me give you an illustration. Here's the guy, it's the president of the bank, and you like to play golf. Saturday morning, here he comes with his old baggy trousers on and old hat down on his head, and you go out and play golf all Saturday. But I tell you, that fellow don't look the same Monday morning. You got to go down to the bank and borrow $500,000 from him. Just try it sometime. Him sitting behind that desk, you go, you're just telling yarns to him on Saturday. Monday morning, you can't hardly talk. You see, it makes a difference. Position makes a difference. Are you getting this? That didn't go over too good. Let me give you another one. Suppose the... Hey, look, coming through the door. Suppose the door's open just then. About 8 or 10 Secret Service men are still walking in here. And President Bush, President of the United States, walked in here. So all you vote for him wouldn't make a hoot whether you voted for him or not. It'd tear your nerves up. I didn't vote for Jeff Kennedy either, but I'll tell you one thing. When he got shot, it tore my nerves up. After all, he was my president. Is that right? Huh? Now, I want to tell you, say, if President Bush walked in here tonight, you never would get over that. You'd tell your great-grandchildren. Now, is that People's Baptist Church? That's not that big old red-headed, freckle-faced, bug-nosed preacher and preaching. And said, the door's open, and the President of the United States walked in and said, he said that right across from me. He didn't do it. I was there. You get it? As sure as you're living, huh? Yeah. Well, that ain't going over too good either. Let me give you one more. Gomer Pyle. Hey, listen to this. Gomer Pyle, whom I understand to be a movie star of some sort, came to the Greenville-Spartanburg Airport, and they said 15,000 people greeted him at the Greenville-Spartanburg Airport. I came in 2 weeks later on the same flight and had to call my wife up, come pick me up down at the airport. Hey, you got that, didn't you, huh? Yes, sir.
1: I thought you'd get that one. All right.
0: Now listen, my friend. It makes a difference who you are. I've never been on a star in television. I tell you, my friend, don't nobody know me as Madam House Cat, hardly. But I don't tell you something. It makes a difference who you are. There's never been no 15,000 people ever met me at the airport. It might have been 20,000 I've seen I got away from there, but there wasn't no 15,000 agreement. Hey, I'll say one thing. It makes a difference who you are. It makes a difference when you go in Jesus' precious name. Brother, when you go in Jesus' name, that makes a difference. Yes, sir. I said to a preacher friend of mine one day as we visited the hospital in Oak Ridge, Tennessee, years back. I just started out preaching, and I said to my preacher friend, I said, you go ahead and visit your church members. I'm going to see if I can win somebody to God. I walked in the room. Here's three women in this one room. And the first woman was an elderly lady. I went to her, and I spoke to her, and I said, you a Christian? She said, yes, sir, I am. She gave a marvelous testimony. And she said, my husband will be after me in about 15 or 20 minutes. I'm going to be released, get to go home today. God's brought me through a major operation. I went to the next bed. Boy, that woman was smiling. She gave a beautiful testimony. And then I noticed a rather heavy-set girl. Looks like she's 22, 3, 4 years old, in a bed next to the wall, and she was weeping her heart out. Well, I thought, well, she's done got stirred up with the testimony of these two good old saints here, and she wants to testify too. I went on, I said, lady, are you a Christian too? Oh, no. She said, I'm not a Christian. But she said, I asked God all night last night to send somebody here today to tell me how to get saved. I said, I'm here. Praise God. I got my little New Testament out. I told her how to be born again. Now listen to this. That girl was dying with leukemia. They took her home. She stayed home about 5 days. And then they took her back to the hospital, and there she died. She was from a Greek Orthodox home. Her mother and dad could hardly speak English. They'd come from Greece over here. And she had 10 brothers and sisters, and they was married and had children. There's about 26 of them, if I remember correctly, in the immediate family. Boy, listen, that girl went home and testified to the saving grace of God. Well, her dying, they didn't want to fuss with her and argue with her. They got hold of them. But when that poor thing died, they didn't know what to do. They had no preacher friend. They could hardly speak English. But they remember she said something about Preacher Ely and Brother Kelly. They looked in the phone book, and they found Brother Ely's name, and they called him and asked him to preach the funeral. I went to the funeral that day. Oh, you should have been there. They came by her husband, that girl's husband, tried to get her up out of the casket in a pitiful situation. They wept as if they'd never see that girl again. Oh, I never seen such brokenness in my life. After the service, my preacher friend said, what are you doing Sunday night? I said, why, nothing, I suppose, just going to church. He said, come down and preach for me. Well, I'm glad to do that. He had the largest country church in that part of the country, and it was a good opportunity for me. And I said, I'll be there. Boy, I went down. I went with bells on that night. I was tickled to death. I want to tell you, friend, when I preached that night, gave the invitation, the aisles filled. I thought they'd misunderstood me. They thought I'd give the benediction. And then I was reminded back to some of the mountain churches, Christians come down and pray for sinners. I thought maybe that's what they're doing. But then all of a sudden I looked, there's a little dark-complected man and woman. I recognized them. It was that Greek Orthodox man and woman. And listen, that night, 26 of them made their way to that altar. And I heard them crying out, oh God, be merciful to me, a sinner. Save me for Jesus' sake. I want to tell you, my friends, there's nothing like winning somebody to Jesus Christ. Getting folks saved. I want to say tonight, if you want a revival, it's a simple thing. It's a simple thing. Confess your sins to God. Point out the power of God. And go in Jesus' precious name. And when you do that, I'm going to tell you upon the authority of God's blessed word, we'll experience a revival like we have never seen in all of our lives. Every head bowed, every eye closed in the presence of the Lord. While heads are bowed and eyes are closed, how many of you tonight will simply say, preacher, I need a revival. I need a revival. There's things in my life that ought not be. Things that's displeasing to the Lord. Sin in my life that ought not be. Look, I'm not trying to pin something on you. I'm not trying to find out anything. That's not the purpose of this. I just simply want to pray that God will help you to confess to Him tonight and have a revival. How many of you say, preacher, something in my life that's in a revival, it ought not be. Pray for me that I'd get it confessed and I'd have a real revival in my heart. Would you like to raise that hand? Say that. Many of you, yes. All over the house. Thank you. I see those many hands. All right, let me ask this. How many of you say tonight, preacher, I'm not the prayer warrior that I should be. And I want you to pray that during this meeting, I'd become a prayer warrior. I'd start practicing praying during this revival, pray that I'd become a prayer warrior. Would you like to raise your hand for prayer? Yes. Many, many hands. All right. And then how many of us would say, "Preacher, I'm not the soul winner I ought to be. I simply don't go in Jesus' name. I don't have a brokenness for sinners. I don't have a concern like I should have for sinners. Preacher, pray that I'd become a soul winner." Would you like to raise your hand for prayer? Slip them up. All right.

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0: With SRN News, I'm John Scott. Tensions still high in the Middle East, even after word that a deal with the U.S. may have been reached, something Iran did not immediately confirm.
1: As ceasefire talks between the U.S. and Iran drag on, the truce has come under another test. The U.S. has carried out a series of strikes on Iranian targets this week, most recently on Wednesday night. It says these strikes are in response to Iranian threats. In the latest incident, Kuwait says it was attacked by Iranian missiles and drones. Iran confirms that it launched a fresh attack in the region. It says this is in response to American aggression. Now, these clashes have not caused the ceasefire to collapse, but they have left the Middle East on edge.
0: Correspondent Joe Fetterman with that report. Meanwhile, President Trump held a White House Situation Room meeting with his advisors today as he looks to make a final determination on moving forward with the deal to extend the Iran ceasefire. A Russian drone that was part of an overnight attack on Ukraine has crashed into an apartment building in eastern Romania, injuring two people.
2: The Russian drone was tracked by radar in Romanian airspace and crashed onto the roof of a building in Galati. The impact followed by a fire. Two people suffered minor injuries and several others were evacuated. In response to the crash, NATO member Romania is asking the alliance for a faster transfer of anti-drone capabilities to its military, calling the drone's flight a serious violation of international law and the worst incident to hit national territory since Russia invaded Ukraine. While Romania has confirmed drone fragments on its territory on multiple occasions since the war started, no one has previously been hurt in any of the incidents. I'm Charles Tillesma.
0: In Louisiana, lawmakers passing a new congressional map to pick up a Republican seat while leaving the state with one of its two majority black House districts. The map approved Friday, designed to give Louisiana a 5-1 split in Republicans' favor. This is SRN News. Pompeo appears to have embraced AI.
3: The pontiff caused a stir around the world this month with his encyclical on artificial intelligence, in which he warns about the dangers that it poses to humanity. But an examination of the document's text indicates that AI wrote at least some part of it. Posting on Substack, researcher Lynch Zhang says he put Pope Leo's text through an AI detector, and it concluded that some parts were 100% generated by AI, though not necessarily the parts written by the Pope himself. Michael Harrington reporting.
0: America's churches are grappling with the decline of marriage and family. For centuries, marriage and child rearing have been among the main ways adults are integrated into congregational life. Couples who share the same faith tend to be more observant, and they often raise children within that tradition. But today, 42% of adults are not married or living with a partner, the highest percentage in U.S. history. This is SRN News. Supreme Court Justice Amy Coney Barrett has been targeted in a swatting incident. No one was injured. Correspondent Laura Winters with the call that touched off an emergency response.
4: There is an LOI for this address that has 24-hour security coverage for a high-priority resident of the county.
5: You're listening to the 911 call the moment officers are immediately dispatched to the home of the Supreme Court Justice. This after a swatting call is made about shots fired at her Fairfax, Virginia home.
6: Make contact with security that's on scene. They should be outside and explore. He said he hasn't heard anything.
5: Barrett has 24-hour security, and it was quickly determined the call was bogus. Laura Winters reporting.
0: The Dallas Fire Chief says firefighters were preparing to evacuate residents Thursday due to a reported gas leak when an apparent building exploded, killing at least three people and injuring five more. More details at srnnews.com.
7: Here's your forecast on WZYN. 8:10 a.m., the old ship of Zion. Cloudy skies, chance of showers and thunderstorms early, and overnight low will drop down to near 70. Showers with thunderstorms on Saturday, a high in the mid to upper 80s. A chance of showers and thunderstorms Saturday night, we drop down to near 70. Good chance of showers and storms Sunday, 85. I'm Sally Russell on WZYN. 8:10 a.m. and online at WZYN.org.
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9: Mm-hmm. I'll not keep you long this morning, but I do want to read this. I want to introduce, we're talking about the God of different people who did, the God of Abraham, the God of Isaac. Now we begin the God of Jacob. I'm going to go a little bit different this morning as we look at Jacob. So look at the book of Genesis chapter number 25, and let me say this to you. Isaac, in verse 20, and Isaac was 40 years old when he took Rebekah to wife, and the daughter of Bethuel, the Syrian of Padanaram, the sister of Laban, the Syrian. And Isaac entreated the Lord. That is, he prayed. He basically begged the Lord for his wife, sought, interceded for her because she was barren. And the Lord entreated of him, and Rebekah, his wife, conceived. And the children struggled within her and said, if it be so, why am I thus? And she went and inquired of the Lord. She too is going to ask the Lord, what's going on? And Ms. Vivian can identify with this. And in verse 23, the Lord said unto her, two nations are in thy womb, and two manner of people shall be separated from thy bowels. The one shall be a stronger than the other, and the elder shall serve the younger. And when our days were delivered, were fulfilled, behold, there were twins in her womb. And the first came out red all over like a hairy garment, and they called his name Esau. And after him came his brother out, and his hand took hold of Esau's heel, and his name was called Jacob. And Isaac was 80 years old when she bare them, 60 years old. And Jacob, whose name will be changed, we're preaching on the God of Jacob. His name will be changed to Israel. He'll have 12 sons, and that'll make up the 12 tribes of Israel. Abraham is the father of the Jews. There were no Jews until Abraham. But now this morning, I wanted from the very beginning to introduce to you Jacob. His name means supplanter. It means somebody who is a conniver with, if you will. And I'm going to read the rest of this chapter in just a second. But as I've gone through and studied these Old Testament individuals, it is the God of Abraham, Isaac, and Jacob. Because most of these men were very fallible. And they did things that we can't even understand. But it amazes me how that a God can take imperfect people and bring to pass a perfect plan. And that's exactly what he's doing now. God uses us. I did not know Charlie Kirk. I don't do media or anything else. I probably have seen him, heard him, or whatever, just little clips, but not very much. But I do know that God had his hand on him the last few days. Since I've been watching, he went right into the mouth of the lion on college campuses and shared without shame the testimony of the Lord Jesus Christ, took on all comers, all kind of questions, all kind of subjects, and God in an unusual way anointed him to do that. And I do believe that God's going to work. I already know that God's used it to see people come to know the Lord Jesus Christ, and so it is. But these men that I've just read to you about, Jacob and Esau, are not perfect men, God has a plan for them. But look with me, please, at verse 27. And the boys grew, and Esau was a cunning hunter, a man of the field. And Jacob was a plain man, dwelling in tents. And Isaac loved Esau because he did eat his venison, but Rebekah loved Jacob. And Jacob sawed porridge, that means he cooked a bowl of stew, basically, deer stew, or whatever. And Esau came in from the field and was faint. And he said to Jacob, feed me, I pray thee, with that same red porridge, for I am faint. Therefore was his name called Eden. And you'll see that in the Old Testament reference, the reference to Eden. And Jacob said, sell me this day thy birthright. The younger son Jacob said, sell me thy birthright. And Esau said, behold, I am at the point to die. And what profit shall this birthright do to me? And Jacob said, swear to me this day. And he sware unto him, and he sold his birthright to Jacob. Then Jacob gave Esau bread and porridge of lentils, and he did eat and drink and rose and went his way. Thus Esau despised his birthright. Will you bow with me for prayer? Father, I pray now the Holy Spirit of God to help me. God, you have spoken to my heart. Please help me to have your anointing and power to speak once again to your people. I pray, God, that